Ah, yes. Those sweet sounds of video game nostalgia. Thanks so much for listening to Ooh Radio on our own radio. Oh, yeah.

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0: said, really I was reading a book to you, but she wasn't paying attention to me, so I masturbated.
1: That's not what I said.
0: That's exactly what
1: I said. No, you misunderstood the author. You misunderstood all the
0: words.
1: That's not what I said.
0: You stay away from me. I don't like your talk.
1: You misunderstood what I said. That's not what I said.
0: Yeah, well, I understood it that way.
1: And could you explain it to us? What I told you?
2: I don't. You did the same thing?
1: You have to listen to me, because that's not what I said. You have to give me a chance.
0: I'll give you a chance, all right.
1: Is that what I said?
0: That's what I said.
1: I said, read the book to her.
0: It blew my mind, you know?

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4: 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It's switched to Autolite resistor.
2: Spark plugs. I know. Batteries and ignition systems. Well, Dora, what are you dreaming about?
5: Oh, Autolite? You mean the show with Ann Southern? Oh, Mary, tell Billy to turn up the radio again. I wouldn't miss Suspense
2: Billy,
5: for
2: all... 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

0: What'll you have?
1: Bourbon and soda with a twist of lemon.
0: Okay, coming right up. Say, your name Margie?
1: Yeah. How'd you know?
0: You generally come in here with a heavy-set guy, black wavy hair, wears a big diamond?
1: Yeah.
0: Yeah, he was in a while ago. Said that today he'd be late, but for you to be sure and wait for him.
1: But I can't wait. I gotta get home. How late do you say he'd be?
0: Oh, about an hour.
1: Oh, for crying out loud. Okay, give me some nickels.
0: Yeah. Here you are.
1: Thanks. Hello? Mr. Banning, please. Yeah, Mr. Arthur Banning. Arthur? Margie. I'm going to be late for supper. Yeah, I ran into a girl I used to know at Lincoln High. She wants me to have a drink with her. Yeah. And say, will you pick up some hamburger on the way home and start the potatoes? I'll be there as quick as I can. Bye.
0: Here's your drink.
1: Well, here's mud in your eye.
0: There's a young fella down the end of the bar wants to buy you one.
1: No, thanks.
0: Well, it looks like a nice guy.
1: That tall, blonde fellow over by the mirror?
0: None other. And you got a whole hour to kill.
1: Is he... He isn't drunk, is he?
0: Nah, he's had a few, but he always carries it good. It might help pass the time.
1: Say, what's it to you anyway?
0: $5. Say, I'd sure appreciate it.
1: He offered you $5 to get me to have a drink with him?
0: Yeah.
1: He is kind of good looking. Well, okay. Sure, what the heck, I'll have a drink with him.
2: Okay, so you're married. Nothing wrong with having a drink together, so what? I figure what your old man don't know won't hurt him.
1: I said I'd have a drink with you. If you've got any other ideas, I'll buy my own.
2: Oh, now, don't get me wrong, honey. I spotted you as a good kid the minute you ankled in here. You just like excitement, that's all. And I'm the guy that can dish it out.
1: Yeah.
2: Yeah. You see, I'm a private eye. Yeah, no kidding, like you hear about on the radio.
1: Gee, what a break for me.
2: You just stick around me, honey, and you'll get plenty of excitement.
1: Yeah, I'll bet.
2: You know, you take this new client of mine now. Bet you anything he makes the headlines tomorrow. 10-1, he'll murder his wife.
1: Oh, yeah, sure.
2: He hired me to find out if his wife's been stepping out. I felt kind of sorry for the guy. Probably doesn't have the money to take her out himself. He's a bank teller at Second National.
1: Bank teller? What's his name?
2: Honey, no, that stuff's confidential. Matter of fact, I'm not supposed to talk about cases at all.
1: Oh, go on. I won't tell anybody.
2: Well, no, you don't look like the kind of babe that blabs everything she knows. How about that drink, huh?
1: Sure.
2: Hey, Charlie, two over here, huh?
3: In the works.
2: You know, it sort of gave me the creeps, this guy. He sat there eating his lunch, calm as you please, and all the time figuring how to kill his wife.
1: How'd you know what he was figuring?
2: Well, for one thing, he didn't want evidence for a divorce. He sort of looked at me funny and said, I just want to know, that's all. If Margie is stepping out, I'll take care of it my own way.
1: Margie?
2: Yeah, that's his wife's name, Margie. Hey, what's the matter?
1: Nothing. Nothing at all.
2: Hey, you don't look so good. Maybe you drank the last one too fast.
1: No, I'm fine. I'm just naturally pale, that's all. You were saying about this client? You figure he's going to murder his wife?
2: Oh, sure. It's in the back. Either that or suicide.
1: Suicide?
2: But he's more the type for murder.
1: Oh, one of those big, brutal guys. Sort of mean-looking, huh?
2: No, quiet, mousy. Kind doesn't have much to say. Those are the guys you gotta watch.
1: But why?
2: Because they never let you know what they're really thinking. Not until it's too late.
1: They don't?
2: You know, most guys, when they find their wives stepping, will raise Cain. Maybe they'll even get a divorce, but they don't get sore enough to murder.
1: Yeah.
2: But these quiet fellas, you know, they put the little woman on a pedestal. You wouldn't catch them out with other women, not in a million years. And when they discover their one and only's been kicking up her heels, oh, brother, watch out.
1: Golly.
2: And the worst of it is they go on acting like nothing's wrong, you see. And then all of a sudden, whango, they explode.
1: They explode?
2: Yeah. You know, like I always say, beware the quiet man. Like this new client of mine, for example, calm. You never met anybody calmer, but I'll
1: What does
2: bet...
1: he look like?
2: Oh, well, he's just about average, I guess. Brown hair, getting sort of thin on the top. A little bit stoop-shouldered.
1: Medium height? Wear glasses?
2: Yeah, you know him?
1: No, I don't know any of the boys. Excuse me.
2: Hey, where you going?
1: I gotta make a phone call, just remembered something. Don't go away, I'll be right back. Ralph? Margie, I can't see you this afternoon. No, I'm not sore about you being late. But whatever you do, don't come into Charlie's place. Yeah, that's where I am now. You bet there's something wrong. There's plenty wrong. Either this guy I'm talking to is crazy, or else Arthur's planning to murder me.

0: For Suspense, Autolite is bringing you Miss Anne Southern in radio's outstanding theater of thrills, Suspense.
1: Well, Dora, we're down 200 on that hand.
2: Oh, are we?
1: It's easy to see there's no playing bridge with you girls with Suspense on. So let's stop playing and switch to Autolite spark plugs or whatever for the rest of the half hour, huh?
2: Oh, Mary, I could kiss you. You're such an understanding sister-in-law, and I don't want to miss a single word. What about you, May?
3: Dora, did you know that my husband knows Frank Martin, the Autolite salesman?
2: He does? Mm-hmm. Well, then let's listen to Mr. Martin.
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0: And now Autolite brings back to our Hollywood soundstage Miss Anne Southern as Margie in Beware the Quiet Man. A tale well calculated to keep you in suspense.

0: I stood there in the phone booth a minute after I hung up. I wasn't scared exactly, but I had to let those words sink in. Either this guy I'm talking to is crazy, or else Arthur's planning to murder me. I went back to the bar. I had to find out.
1: Oh, beautiful. I thought you got lost. Sit down, sit down.
0: Thanks. Now, about this fella, the one who's going to murder his wife.
1: Oh, let's get in the shop talk. I want to hear about you. I don't even know your name.
0: Did he say what made him think she was stepping out?
1: Ah, she's supposed to belong to some bridge club. The bank teller's wife's got up. But friends of his saw her downtown a couple of times on her bridge days.
0: Is that all?
1: You know, honey, you're pretty smart. You make like you're really interested in a guy's work.
0: Oh, but I am.
1: You know, I had a little doll once I thought plenty of. Would have married her, maybe, but only every time I started talking about a case, she shut me up.
0: Never mind about your little dolls. What about this guy?
1: Hey, you're jealous. Well, what do you know?
0: I'm not jealous. I only want to know.
1: It's okay, honey. It's okay. Sure, a cute little doll like you doesn't want to hear a guy spouting off about another dame. Yeah, maybe I had a few too many.
0: I just want to hear about this bank teller. Have you met his wife, maybe?
1: No, but he showed me a picture of her.
0: Oh, then you know what she looks like. Oh.
1: Hey, what's so funny?
0: Never mind, the joke's on me.
1: Maybe you better not have any more to drink. You're acting kind of screwy.
0: Oh, I feel wonderful. Well, here's to you. A long life.
1: Yeah.
0: A long, long life.
1: Yeah. Donna Hatch. Yeah, poor little Marchie. You know, he showed me a snapshot of her in her bathing suit.
0: Mm-hmm.
1: Oh, boy, was she stacked. As a matter of fact, about your height and build, you're blonde like you, too.
0: Was she as pretty as I am?
1: I couldn't see her face. It's kind of blurred. He's bringing me a better picture of her tomorrow.
0: Oh, I think I'd like another drink.
1: You know, honey, you better start taking vitamins or something. You're pale as a sheet.
0: I said I wanted another drink.
1: Oh, you know, sure. Hey, Charlie, two more of the same, huh?
2: Okay.
1: Yeah, poor little Margie. You know, that's one thing I can never figure out. The cute little dolls with flirtatious eyes always pick some homely, quiet gink when it comes to settling down. And the handsome he-man who has to beat off the dames with a club, what does he do? He marries a drab little pigeon. Yeah, that's why we get so many axe murders, I guess.
0: Axe murders?
1: Only in this case, he'll use a gun.
0: But he doesn't have a... I mean, most bank clerks don't own guns.
1: Oh, well, this one does. Now.
0: Give me a light, will you?
1: Yeah, sure. There you are. Hey, maybe if you lay off a booze, honey, and take a tonic or something, you'll feel better. Look at your hands. They're trembling.
0: How do you know he has a gun?
1: Oh, I get it. Why'd you tell me?
0: Tell you what?
1: You got a squeamish stomach. All this talk about guns and shooting. Oh, honey, I'm sorry. I won't say one more word about it, I promise.
0: I'm not squeamish, and I don't need vitamins. I want to know how you know this bank teller guy has a gun.
1: All right, so I'm going to a pawn shop and buy one. You know, honey, I could really go for you. It's a funny thing, we never even introduced ourselves. That's something we got to do. My name's Clouson. Lem Clouson. What's yours?
0: You mean that man bought a gun and now he's home waiting to murder his wife in cold blood?
1: Oh, no, no. He won't do anything until he gets my report.
0: Oh.
1: You see, tomorrow I check with her friends to see if she's been going to bridge club like she's supposed to.
0: Yeah.
1: And I meet my client for lunch and get a picture of Margie.
0: Mm.
1: And I take it around to the downtown bars to find out if she's been seen with anybody. And then I give my client the report when he gets off work.
0: Yeah. And then?
1: And if his suspicions are right, and they usually are, it's all over but the shooting.
0: The shooting?
1: Yeah. Bang, bang, honey. That's all. Bang, bang. Say, what'd you say your name was?
0: I've got to get home.

0: Hello, dear.
1: Hello, Arthur.
0: Oh, I was beginning to worry about you.
1: Well, I really couldn't help being late for dinner. I wanted to leave, but Maybelle, that's her name, you know, the girl I used to go to school with, she kept talking yatta-yatta, and I just couldn't walk out at her in the middle of a sentence.
0: That's all right. I didn't mind. Say, the potatoes are all ready, like you told me. Shall I,
1: No, no. I'll hurry dinner. You just sit down and read the paper.
0: Huh? Well, why, thank you, dear. You all right? You look a little flushed.
1: Oh, I'm fine. I was just rushing, that's all. It'll be ready in a minute. Uh-huh. Did you have a hard day, darling?
0: Oh, usual. People are taking out more money these days than they're putting in.
1: Yeah, prices are awful, aren't they?
0: Hmm.
1: Nothing unusual? I mean, nothing happened today?
0: Oh, a funny thing. Man came rushing in this morning, first thing the doors were opened. Wanted to withdraw all the money from their joint account before his wife beat him to it. Seems she was leaving him for another man.
1: Oh, how awful.
0: Oh, yeah. While he was there, she appeared. You should have heard her carry on. Huh. She was a real shrew.
1: Well, what happened?
0: Oh, nothing. He didn't say a word. He was a gentleman. But I'll bet if he'd had a gun, he'd have killed her. Oh, well. Seems things like that happen all the time. Newspaper's full of it.
1: Are you mad at me, Arthur?
0: Hmm?
1: Are you mad at me?
0: Am I mad at you? Why, no. Should I be?
1: Arthur, darling, I've got something to confess.
0: Well, fire away.
1: I didn't go to bridge club last week.
0: No? I thought you'd die before you gave up bridge.
1: Oh.
0: Really, honey, you look awfully seedy.
1: No, I'm fine. I feel fine. I had sort of a quarrel with Lorraine. I didn't want to tell you because you're always talking about how women can't get along with each other. Instead of going to bridge club, I went shopping. Instead.
0: Well, fine. Only I hope you didn't go over the budget.
1: Oh, no.
0: That's good. I always said bridge was a waste of time.
1: Then you're not angry about anything?
0: Why, no. Why should I be?
1: Oh, Arthur.
0: What's the matter now?
1: I don't deserve a swell husband like you.
0: Oh, I'm not so hot.
1: Oh, you always do the dinner dishes and bring me my breakfast in bed on Sunday mornings. The only morning you have to sleep. Arthur, I'd feel terrible if anything ever happened to us.
0: Well, what's going
1: to
0: happen?
1: Suppose someday you got real mad and exploded.
0: Exploded?
1: Yeah. What if you got a gun and shot me dead?
0: Oh, for heaven's sakes, Margie. Where do you get those crazy ideas?
1: You mean, no matter how mad you got, no matter what I did to make you mad, you wouldn't shoot me dead?
0: Well, Margie, you know I'd rather die than hurt one hair on your head.
1: Oh, Arthur, not suicide.
0: Say, how many drinks did you and Maybelle have?
1: Arthur, I want you to know I'm going to change. I'm going to be a better wife from now on. I'll stay home all the time and darn your socks.
0: You? Darning socks.
1: You just wait and see. I'll get up every morning and make your breakfast.
0: Oh, Margie, you know you won't do any of those things.
1: I will, too.
0: Nonsense. Women like you never change.
1: I will, too. I'll change right away. Tomorrow.
0: Besides, I don't want you to. Oh, come here, baby. I want you to stay just exactly the way you are right now.
1: Just exactly, Arthur.
0: I love you very much, just the way you are.
1: Oh, Arthur.
0: Hey, that reminds me, I made an appointment for you tomorrow at 10. You're having your picture taken.
1: My picture?
0: I showed a fellow that old snapshot of you today, the one we took at the beach. Oh. It was so dog-eared he couldn't see what you looked like, and I realized we didn't have a single decent picture of you at all, so
1: But why have it taken tomorrow?
0: Well, the studio next to the bank is having a special advertising the new 60-minute service.
1: 60-minute service?
0: Yeah, that way I can pick up the finished picture before I go to lunch.
1: I don't want my picture taken.
0: Well, now you're being silly.
1: I won't do it.
0: Oh, honey, what's the matter?
1: Don't touch me. I won't have my picture taken. I won't. Good night.
2: Sort of gave me the creeps, this guy. Sat there eating his lunch, calm as you please, all the time figuring how to kill his wife. Quiet, Mousy. That's the kind you gotta watch. Never let you know what they're really thinking. All of a sudden, wango, they explode. Bang, bang, honey. That's all. Bang, bang.
1: Oh, no. There must be some mistake. Arthur wouldn't hurt me. He wouldn't. I won't think about it. I'll take a sleeping powder and go to bed. The gun. He did buy a gun. It's all true. Every word of it's true.

0: Hello? Ralph! I told you never to call me here. No, no, it isn't all right. Arthur brought a gun home last night. Yes, a gun! Claimed he was keeping it for a friend, that's all he'd say. Here, I think so. Just a minute, I'll look. Ralph, the gun's gone. He must have taken it to work. Oh, but don't you see? As soon as he finds out for sure, he'll kill... No, no, no, no, no! I never want to hear from you again! I've got to think. I've got to think. Oh, not the doorbell. Oh, Lorraine.
1: Well, who'd you expect, darling? Frankenstein? Aren't you going to invite me in?
0: Well, I was just going out.
1: Don't be silly. You're not dressed.
0: I'm in a hurry, Lorraine.
1: Well, so am I. I'm late at the beauty shop now. But I was driving past anyway, so I thought I'd drop in and give you the latest on the girls at the Bridge Club.
0: Well, some other day.
1: Honestly, Margie, this is choice. You know what I heard about Mrs. Dentler? You know, she's the wife of Ben Dentler, the new teller at the bank. The one from Chicago.
0: Lorraine, if you don't mind.
1: Oh, that's right. You haven't met her. Of course, you haven't been around lately. Well, she's kind of a pretty little thing in a plucked eyebrow sort of way.
0: But
1: you should hear what her husband told my husband.
0: Lorraine, I...
1: Of course, I promised Ed I wouldn't breathe a word.
0: For crying out loud, Lorraine.
1: Well, what brought that on?
0: I haven't time to stand and gossip.
1: What's wrong with you today, anyway? You're as nervous as a cat.
0: I'm all right, perfectly all right. But here it is, 10:30.
1: 10:30? Good heavens, I'm a half hour late.
0: Well, goodbye.
1: I've got to run. Oh, darling. Be sure and read the Gazette tomorrow. They're running a story about our bridge benefit.
0: Okay, goodbye.
1: Pictures and everything. They didn't have time to take a new picture, but I gave them the one we took the Valentine party.
0: The one I was in? They're publishing it?
1: Why, sure.
0: I don't want my picture in the paper.
1: But yours was the only flattering one in the group. The reporter picked you out right away. He seemed quite smitten.
0: He?
1: Oh, yes, yes. He asked all about you. Of course, I told him that you didn't come to meetings very often.
0: The Gazette doesn't use men reporters for society.
1: Well, they do now, dear. He didn't sound much like a reporter, though. He kept calling me honey.
0: Tall, blonde, fast talker?
1: Yes.
0: And you gave him my picture?
1: Well, of course.
0: What was his name?
1: Oh, well, that's the, funny name. Mm-hmm. I think it was Clouson. Lem Clouson.
0: But, Charlie, it's a matter of life and death. I've got to get a hold of Lem before noon.
2: Well, like I said, he ain't been in.
0: You sure he never told you where he works?
2: No, he's gumshoeing for some private detective outfit.
0: Oh, give me some nickels, lots of nickels. I got some telephoning to do. Acme Detective Agency. Do you have a man named Clouson working for you? Lem Clouson? No? Thanks. Random Agency? I want Mr. Clouson, Lem Clouson. Oh, yeah, I guess I have the wrong number. Hawkshaw Detectives, I'm looking for a man named Lem Clouson. No, I don't want to hire you to find him. But you're the last one in the book. He's got... Okay, sorry.
2: No luck?
0: No.
2: See, I just remembered. Lem said the guy he worked for just opened up in town. Probably ain't in the phone book yet. Go on, kid, get out of here.
3: Bank teller suicide, extreme, read all about
2: it. Ah, that fresh kid, just because I won't let him in here peddling his papers, he yells in the door.
0: Did he say bank suicide?
2: He yells in here every darn day. Oh. Hey, wait, hey, you didn't finish your drink, hey?
0: Hey, Newsy. Newsy.
4: Oh, I told
0: hey, boy. Hey, newspaper. Boy. Give me a boy.
3: Read all about it, bank suicide.
0: Hey, you, boy.
5: Paper lady?
0: Did you say suicide?
5: Right in the Second National Bank. You want a paper?
0: Yeah. Here.
5: Guy's wife steps out with another Joe. So the poor dope says, goodbye, Margie, and pulls the trigger. Here you are, lady. Bank suicide. Read all about it.
6: Well, well, if it isn't Margie.
0: Get away from me, Lem Clouson.
6: Heard you were looking for me. Well, here I am. Boy, have I got a lot to tell you.
0: Let me alone. I want to read.
6: Oh, that write-up's no good. Here, give it here. Yeah, that's better. Now, come on into Charlie's, and I'll give you the inside.
0: Give me back my paper, you murderer.
6: Murderer? Hey, wait a minute. Oh, I get it. You figure he bumped himself off on account of my report. That's a screwy part. He didn't even wait for the report. I got it right here in my pocket.
0: Take your hand off my arm.
6: Oh, look, honey. Now, come on. You're coming into Charlie's if I have to drag
0: you. Why don't you leave me alone?
6: I figured you'd be sore. Might spouting off the way I did in Charlie's yesterday. But how did I know who you were? Yeah, here we are. Hey, Charlie, yeah. Two bourbon highs, double.
0: I don't want a drink.
6: Should have seen my face this morning when that screwy friend of yours gave me the picture of your bridge club.
4: Oh, never mind.
6: And there you were, as real as life and just as cute. I says to myself, why, you dumb ox, you got that little doll worried sick. And then when I read in the paper about my client giving your husband the gun to keep for fear he'll use it on himself, I think, holy cow.
4: What did you say?
6: And then I think, I bet she figures I planned the whole thing just to scare her.
4: What do you mean?
6: Oh, now don't try to kid me, Margie. You know you figured that client of mine was your husband. That he was going to bump you off?
4: You mean he wasn't?
6: No, your name's Banning, isn't it?
4: Yeah.
6: Well, my client's name was Dentler, Benjamin Dentler. Funny thing, his wife being named Margie, too. Yeah, I never thought he'd do it anyway.
4: Oh, I think I'd like that drink after all.
6: Well, here's to us, honey.
4: So that's the gossip Lorraine was trying to tell me. Dentler, the teller from Chicago.
6: You know, I've been thinking a lot about you.
4: And Arthur really was keeping the gun for a friend of his.
6: Hey, I'll tell you what, honey. I know a quiet little spot across town where we can eat, dance, anything we want.
4: He might have told me about Dentler.
6: It's a cute little place, baby. They got a knocked-out band, and what a floor show.
4: I wonder why Arthur wouldn't talk to me about it.
6: Well, what do you say?
4: Say? To what?
6: Well, you and me, honey. Our date.
4: Oh. You're asking me to step out with you?
6: Well... why not?
4: How about my husband?
6: Oh, that mousy little guy. We got nothing to worry about from him.
4: But I thought you always said, beware the quiet man. You never know what they're really thinking.
6: But this is...
4: No, but. If you'll pardon me, Mr. Lem Clouson, I'm going home and start his supper.

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3: 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Tonight's Suspense play was written by Toby Hall, with music composed by Lucian Morawick and conducted by Lud Gluskin. The entire production was under the direction of Anton M. Leader. Next Thursday, same time, you will hear Martha Scott in Crisis.
6: 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Here's your potty, sir.
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1: I may be the district attorney, but if my son is guilty, he can pay the penalty like anyone else. I'll prosecute him. Then, Blake, I'll start on you.
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0: I, the Whistler, know many things, for I walk by night. I know many strange tales, many secrets hidden in the hearts of men and women who have stepped into the shadows. And so I tell you tonight the unusual story of the Weakling. Young Clyde Banning, son of District Attorney Banning, steps out of a nightclub following a gay New Year's Eve party. An expensive limousine pulls up to the curb and Clyde gets in. Clyde has done some careless driving lately, had his driver's license revoked, and is now forced to be driven about by Rawlins, the family chauffeur.
3: Where to now, Mr. Banning?
4: Let's go home, Rawlings.
5: Not yet, Clyde.
4: Ella, what are you doing in here? I thought you were still in the club.
5: I didn't think you even knew I was there.
4: Oh, I saw you a couple of times.
5: Why have you been avoiding me, Clyde? You know how it hurts me. What's happened?
4: Take Miss Blake home, Rawlins.
5: No, I won't go home. I won't be brushed off like this without an explanation. But you know how much I love you, Clyde, and I can't go on like this any longer.
4: Please, this is no time to make a scene.
5: Clyde, you know you love me. Let's get married right now, tonight.
4: Please, let's not talk about it now.
5: I will talk about it now.
4: Rawlins, pull up, please.
5: I won't get out, Clyde. I won't.
4: I'll drive, Rawlins. You can take a cab home.
3: You'll drive, but listen.
4: Go on, Rawlins.

0: I'll take Miss Blake home.
1: Don't take me home, Clyde. I've got to talk to you. Please, drive down to the Ocean Highway.
0: All right. All right, but cut out the melodrama.
1: Why have you changed so, Clyde? Why can't we get married?
0: You know as well as I. My father is district attorney, and he's out to crack that graft situation wide open. He knows who the big boss of the racket is, and he's going to get his scalp. Send him to the pen.
1: But what's that to do with us?
0: You know that Jim Blake is the big boss. Your own father.
1: But we have our own lives to live.
0: If I married you, Dad would throw me out of my ear.
1: What of that? We could get along.
0: How? Your father won't have a dime when this is over. Besides, Dad is up for re-election. How would it look? DA's son marries convict's daughter.
1: I thought you really loved me.
0: Well, I've always liked you, Ellen, but it just won't work. It isn't fair to Dad.
1: Then you don't want to marry me?
0: I've told you how I feel about it.
1: Oh, what a ridiculous fool I've been.
0: Now, don't start that hysterical stuff.
1: I've hoped against hope that you weren't trying to get rid of me, but now I know. You're a low, spineless jellyfish. You didn't love me. You couldn't.
0: Stop shouting.
1: I won't stop. I wish everyone could hear me. You know what a despicable rotter you
0: Shut
1: are.
0: Shut up! No, stop it, you little fool. Ellen! Good Lord! Ellen! Ellen! Ellen! Oh, Lord. Her fate. Ellen. Ellen, darling. Better get a doctor. Maybe she... No, shouldn't move her. Yes, that's it. Get help.
2: Yes, Clyde. Better get help. There, just ahead, the low lights of a service station. Hurry, Clyde. Maybe she's still alive. What's the trouble, Clyde? You're slowing down.
0: Well, they might think I did it. Think I pushed her out. She's dead. She must be. No one knows. Better drive on.
2: You've passed it now, Clyde. You've really fixed things now. Should have stopped. Clyde's fear increases with every mile. He slips the car into the garage and hurries quietly to his room. But he doesn't sleep, not a wink. His head throbs, and with every thump of his heart, Ellen's words ring in his ears.
1: Low, spineless jellyfish. Low, spineless jellyfish.
0: Ellen, please, I didn't mean it.

0: District Attorney Banning sits at breakfast with his attractive wife, Marcia. Marcia is Clyde's stepmother. The district attorney scans his morning paper as Clyde, pale and worn, slips into his place at the table.
1: Hmm. What do you think of that?
2: What is it, Henry?
1: Jim Blake's daughter was found dead on the Ocean Highway early this morning.
3: Oh, they found on the Ocean Highway?
1: Oh, good morning, son. How have you been?
3: Oh, I guess I overslept.
1: Really? Looks as though you hadn't slept at all.
2: Have a big evening. Too much champagne?
3: No. Gee, that's terrible about Blake's daughter. What happened to her?
1: I think she was thrown out of a car. Probably some enemy of Blake's. I dare say he has plenty.
3: Thrown out? Does it say that?
1: Yes. Well, I'd better go down to the office.
3: Well, maybe she jumped out.
1: Not likely. Venture to say she was pushed out, all right.
2: Why don't you have some coffee, Clyde? Help that hangover.
3: I haven't got a hangover.
1: What in the name of heaven's wrong with you? You better take some aspirin, son. Go back to bed.
3: You're going to the office today? It's New Year's Day. Never go down there on a holiday.
1: Going down for an hour or so. Will it upset your plans, by any chance?
3: I haven't got any plans.
1: And what's bothering you?
2: Something's wrong with you, Clyde.
3: Nothing's wrong with me, and nothing's bothering me.
1: Just a moment. Who are you shouting at?
3: I'm not shouting at
1: you. I think you'd better go on back to your room and go to bed. You're a bit too unpleasant to suit me.
3: I'm sorry. Sorry, Marcia.
2: That's all right, darling.
3: I'll feel all right after a while. Guess I did have too much champagne.
2: Never seen Clyde like this.
1: Well, you've only been around him a year, Marcia. He's a moody type, has spells, but he's a good boy. You'll learn all his little quirks in time. Well, I'll run along, darling. Be back in an hour or so.
4: I beg your pardon, Mr. Clyde.
3: Yes? What is it, Thompson?
4: Rawlings, the chauffeur, would like to see you, sir.
3: Oh, yes? All right, send him in.
4: He'd see you, Rawlings.
3: What do you want, Rawlings?
5: I'd like to have a little talk with you, Clyde.
3: Yes? What's on your mind?
5: Where did you go last night after you dismissed me?
3: What business is that of yours?
5: Well, I just thought I'd ask you. Got in around 2:30, didn't you, Clyde?
3: What of it?
5: Thought maybe you knew what happened to Ellen Blake.
3: Well, I took her home. What happened after that, I don't know.
5: She kind of put the pressure on you, didn't she?
3: What do you mean?
5: I heard her. Heard every word you both said. She said she was determined to get married.
3: So what?
5: Well, it wouldn't be so good for you if I was to tell about last night.
3: No?
5: Oh, you made a big mistake when you let me out of that car. You let me drive her home, why, you might not be in this jam.
3: Who said I was in a jam?
5: I say so.
3: What if you do tell what you know? That doesn't prove anything.
5: Oh, I got better proof than that.
3: What?
5: Ellen Blake's handbag. I found it in the car this morning. Here it is. Her initials on it, some personal effects inside.
3: Oh, yeah?
5: Now, I'm the only one who knows about all this. If I talk, you're certain to get a rope around your neck.
3: I didn't kill her. She jumped out.
5: Yeah? Can you prove that?
3: No.
5: If I tell about the argument and establish the time, you wouldn't have a chance.
3: I didn't kill her, I tell you.
5: How'd you like trying convincing a jury on that?
3: No.
5: Well. But you know, I don't have to say a word about it, Clyde.
3: Why should you?
5: It all depends on you.
3: What do you want?
5: Oh, I could use a little money.
3: How much?
5: $2,000 or $3,000?
3: Where would I get that much?
5: You get a nice allowance every month.
3: You're a dirty rat, Rawlings. I didn't like your looks when you came here 3 weeks ago. I thought you looked like a crook. I'll have you fired.
5: I don't think you will. You can't afford to.
3: Do I get the handbag?
5: No. Not until you pay off in full.
3: Suppose I tell you to go to the devil.
5: And you'll be in jail within an hour. I mean business.
3: Okay. Okay, I'll pay as much as I can each month.
5: I don't want to wait too long.
3: I'll try to get it as soon as possible. I want that handbag.
5: You'll get it, kid. When I get the $3,000. Good afternoon, madame.
2: What do you mean coming into my room without knocking?
5: And how is madame today?
2: Who do you want?
5: I want to wish you a happy new year.
2: Well, of all the nerve... You get out of here.
5: Now, don't get excited. I thought you might like to talk to me.
2: What do you mean?
5: Well, I've got a little information that might be of interest to you.
2: Information? What are you talking about?
5: I'm talking about Clyde.
2: What about him?
5: Well, I was just wondering what would happen if your husband had to prosecute his own son for the murder of the daughter of the man he's out to break.
2: Are you crazy? What do you mean?
5: Clyde murdered Ellen Blake. Out of the car.
2: What? How How do you know that?
5: She was in love with Clyde. He was trying to shake her. I drove them away from a nightclub last evening. They had a very serious argument. And then he let me out and drove the car himself.
2: That doesn't mean anything.
5: Ellen Blake was killed about 1 a.m. Clyde came in about 2.
2: Good heavens.
5: This morning I found his handbag in the car. It's Ellen Blake's. If I were to tell what I know about it and produce his handbag, Clyde would have a rope placed around his neck by his own father. I doubt very much that the D.A. would ever be reelected.
2: How could Clyde do such a thing?
5: Well, he must have lost his head. She was pretty insistent.
2: But you don't have to say anything about this.
5: Oh, I wouldn't have to.
2: If this came out, Henry would be ruined.
5: That's just what I mean. Now, you wouldn't want that to happen, would you?
2: No.
5: And it's all up to you.
2: Up to me?
5: Yes, if I cover up a murder, it might affect my conscience. I might worry a lot. But, my conscience might be sad.
2: What do you want?
5: Well, it ought to be worth about $3,000.
2: Why, that's ridiculous. I have no such amount.
5: Then get it.
2: How could I explain what I wanted with $3,000?
5: That's your worry, not mine, baby.
2: Do you know what they can do to you for blackmail?
5: Now, this isn't blackmail, honey. No, I'm not threatening to divulge someone's past. It's bigger than that. As a matter of fact, you're going to bribe me to withhold a piece of important evidence. So, you see, I hold the aces.
2: Get out of here. Get out.
5: Okay. But I know somebody with a lot of dough, and I'd just as soon turn the information over to Blake as anyone else. I just want to give you a break.
2: How about this diamond bracelet?
5: Oh. Yeah, that'll help. But it'll be hard to get rid of. I'd rather have cash.
2: All right, I'll give you these diamonds, and you can hold them until I get the cash.
5: Fair enough. Hand them over. You know, I thought that you'd see things in the right way. Goodbye, honey.
2: Get out of here. You rotten thief.
5: Oh, listen to her.
0: As the days pass, Clyde and Marcia are both turning over every cent they can get hold of to Rawlins. But the going is difficult, and Rawlins becomes more insistent. And one day, Clyde gets a message to visit the big boss, Jim Blake, Ellen's father.
6: I was told you wanted to see me, Mr. Blake.
7: Yeah. Sit down, kid.
6: Thank you.
7: Everything working out all right?
6: What do you mean?
7: You look a little worried, kid. I thought maybe something was disturbing your sleep.
6: Oh, well, I've been having headaches. I think it's my eyes.
7: Been seeing things, have you? In the dark?
6: No, I haven't been seeing things. I don't know what you're getting at, but nothing's bothering me.
7: Just when was it that you started meeting my daughter, Ellen?
6: I don't know what you mean.
7: Ah, quit playing dumb. I found out about it today.
6: Who told you such a thing?
7: Does your father know about you and Ellen? I'll bet not.
6: Now, look here. If you think you can stop Father in this investigation by trying to frame something on me, you're crazy. You can't get away with it. I'll spill the whole thing.
7: Oh, you will?
6: Yes, I will. You're a crook. When my father gets through with you, you'll be behind the bars for the rest of your life.
7: When I'm put behind bars, kids, you'll be dangling from the end of a rope.
6: What are you trying to accuse me of?
7: The murder of my daughter.
6: Murder? I didn't kill her.
7: Can you prove that?
6: There's no proof that I did.
7: I've got a witness, kid, and he's ready to talk when I say the word.
6: Witness? That's ridiculous. Why should I want to kill Ellen?
7: Because she was in love with you, and you wanted to shake her because you were afraid your father would kick if you married her. Your father's out to get me, and I'm determined to beat him to the draw.
6: I didn't kill her, I tell you.
7: Ellen left that nightclub with your car, New Year's Eve. You had an argument. She wanted to get married. When she got too insistent, you dismissed the chauffeur and drove the car yourself. And out on the ocean highway, you threw her out on the rocks.
6: I didn't.
7: Did you stop? Did you look at her? Her face mangled to a pulp? Her body broken to bits on those rocks?
6: I didn't do it. I swear I didn't.
7: I've got a witness to the argument and the time element.
6: You can't scare me.
7: I just talked to Rawlins, your chauffeur. Knows what time you got in, and he found Ellen's purse in the car.
6: I don't believe it. Where's the purse?
7: Rawlins has it. He'll produce it when you get to trial, and your own father will have to prosecute you. Oh, I'll enjoy that. Too bad about that purse, kid. If you'd found the purse and Rawlins didn't know what he knows, you might have gotten away with it. But you're stuck now, stuck with Rawlins and the purse, and your own father will have to tie the rope around your neck.
6: Rawlins is a liar.
7: It'll hold in court. The jury will believe him.
6: He's a dirty liar. I could kill him.
7: Kill him? You wouldn't do that.
6: Well, he isn't fit to live.
7: Well, you aren't either. But I'm going to give you a chance to keep out of the noose. I'll keep Rawlins from talking if you get me a couple of letters.
8: What letters?
7: Your father has them. They have my signature on them. You can get them very easily. You get those papers and I'll put the quietus on Rawlins. They're addressed to the county supervisor. Your father intends to use them against me. I want them. Is that clear?
6: Yeah.
7: You get the papers and we're both in the clear. Understand?
6: Yeah, you understand.
7: All right. I'll give you till tomorrow evening at 6 o'clock. You can go now.
6: Yeah.
7: Remember, 6 o'clock tomorrow night.
0: Saturday night passes. Then Sunday dawns with a most startling discovery. Rawlins, the chauffeur, has been found dead, shot to death in his apartment over the garage. No evidence is discovered, no weapon, no fingerprints, nothing. Now it is late afternoon.
9: Oh, this is a fine mess. A murder in my own home.
2: Everything will come out all right, Henry. You're certain to find the person who did it.
6: Oh, yes, he may have had some enemies. After all, we know very little about him. He'd only been here a short while.
9: Don't you understand? I'm the district attorney. Murder has been committed in my own home. Why, if I can't bring this to a solution, I'll be a laughingstock. I'll never be reelected.
2: We're trying to help you, Henry.
6: Oh, certainly.
9: I don't know what I'm going to do, but this has got to be kept from the police department. Once they get into it, it'll be plastered all over the front pages of every newspaper in town. Yes, I'll have to handle this from my own office.
2: Well, neither one of us has been out of the house, and we haven't told anyone. What are you worried about?
6: Surely a man like Rawlins could have had many enemies. Who knows what he'd been mixed up in?
4: Captain Stone to see you, Mr. Banning.
9: Captain... Oh, yes, I was afraid of that. All right, show him in.
10: Afternoon, Mr. Banning.
9: Oh, good afternoon, Captain Stone. Well, what are you doing out this way?
10: We heard about your chauffeur.
9: Really? And who told you?
10: Oh, friend. Body hasn't been moved, has it?
9: No, Inspector Stone, it hasn't. Mm-hmm. Still in the room over the garage.
10: Well, come on, Skelton, let's have a look. You don't mind, do you, Mr. Banning?
9: Why, no. No, of course not.
10: Well, thank you. We'll be back in a moment.
9: All right. You know, I've got a strange feeling that Jim Blake knows something about this.
6: Blake? Why do you think that?
9: I don't know. He's just the type to think of something like this. Yes, a perfect setup for him. A murder in my own home. Nothing would please him better.
2: Why would Blake resort to anything like this?
9: Why? Because my dear Blake is in a tough spot. Yes. The more I think about it, the more right I think I am. Well, I'm going to have a talk with him.
6: I don't think Blake had anything to do with it.
9: Really? What do you know about it?
6: Well, nothing, Father.
9: Then please allow me to handle this in my own way.
2: Henry, why must you be so harsh?
6: I'm sorry, Father. I think you should keep away from Blake.
9: Why?
6: I don't know. I think you should.
9: Yes. Well, when I want your opinion, son, I'll ask for it.
10: Well, here you are, Mr. Banning. We found it.
9: Found what?
10: We found this revolver behind the garage.
9: Well,
10: No, don't touch it. We want to check for fingerprints.
9: Oh, of course, I know better than to touch it.
6: Fingerprints? Maybe there are none on it.
10: We'll check it just the same.
6: Well, the killer would be a fool to leave his prints on the gun. How do you know it is the gun?
10: We'll find out. Ballistics will know.
6: How will they know who the gun belongs to? Maybe it isn't the gun.
10: We already know who killed him. All we need is proof.
9: No. How do you know? Who did it?
10: Your son did it.
9: What?
10: We were tipped off.
9: My son?
10: That's right.
9: Are you crazy? Why should Clyde kill him? He hardly knew him.
10: Look, Mr. Banning, you think I'd come to your house snooping around unless I had a very good reason?
9: Where did you get your tip?
10: Well, I'd rather not say.
9: Who's his friend? Come on, you'd better tell me. I'll bring it out eventually.
10: All I know is that we were tipped off about the murder and told who did it. Your son threatened to kill Rawlins.
9: Who told you that?
10: Jim Blake. He heard him say it.
9: Where did you see Blake, Clyde?
6: Oh, I don't know what they mean.
10: Ask Jim Blake. Come on, Skelton. Let's check that gun with ballistics.
0: A few hours later, Boss Jim Blake stands in the study facing the district attorney. There is a tense moment as each waits for the other to speak.
7: Well, Banning, what do you want?
9: I know what you're trying to pull, Blake.
1: You're trying to get at me by framing my son with a murder.
7: I'm not trying to frame him. I just told the police that I heard Clyde threaten to kill Rawlings.
1: So far, there's nothing but circumstantial evidence. Clyde had no reason to kill Rawlings, and without a motive, Clyde's in the clear.
7: Yeah?
1: You had a scheme in mind to force me to drop that investigation, then your scheme went haywire. You pulled a boner.
7: What do you mean, boner?
1: If Clyde had threatened Rawlings' life, the natural thing for a man in your situation to have done was to approach me instead of the police.
7: Why?
1: Well, you wanted those letters, didn't you? How could you possibly make a deal for those letters now that you've made your information public?
7: I'm way ahead of you, Banning. I'm not so dumb as all that. I'm still holding the aces.
1: What aces?
7: The ones I'll throw down for the letters.
1: I think you're bluffing, Blake.
7: I know why Clyde killed Rawlings. I can supply the motive. I'll admit that without the motive, he'd be in the clear. But if I spilled the motive, he'd crack in 5 minutes.
1: I still think you're bluffing.
7: I know you've got a cinch case against me with those letters. But with what I know, I've got a cinch case against your son that will send him to the gallows. Not only that, but if I do spill it, you wouldn't dare show your face in this town again.
1: Sounds pretty gruesome. I can't imagine what it could possibly be.
7: I'll say you can't. Clyde is really in it, up to his neck.
1: You really think he's guilty?
7: Certainly, but whether he is or not, he had the motive. And the motive for killing Rawlings will lead to something that can be definitely proved.
1: You mean material evidence?
7: I do. So in order to prosecute me, you'll be forced to prosecute your own son. I'll see to that. Now you hand over those letters and we'll all be in the clear. Believe me, Banning, I'm not bluffing.
1: Blake, if you're telling the truth, then we're both in a very unfortunate position. You're a crook, and I happen to be a stickler for duty. I can't be bribed.
7: You mean you'd actually prosecute your own son?
1: I do. And if he's guilty, he can take the consequences. I don't believe he is, but I know you are.
7: I think you're crazy.
1: And I still think you're bluffing.
7: Try me.
1: I'll call your bluff.
7: All right, but you'll change your mind, Banning. If you don't, you're a bigger fool than I've ever come across.
1: Let's have it.
7: Get your son in here.
1: All right. Marcia, bring Clyde in here.
8: Yes, Henry.
7: What a sap you are, Banning. Over a couple of punk letters. Duty. Ladder bourgeois.
6: Do you want me, Father?
1: Oh, you can come in too, Marcia.
8: Yes, Henry.
6: What are you doing here?
7: Well, kid, I've been having a little chat with your righteous father. He sent for me. He's a little stupid. He wants to be enlightened. Maybe you can help him.
6: Yeah?
1: Clyde, I understand you paid a visit to Mr. Blake.
7: Huh? Go on, better tell him, Clyde.
1: What were you doing there, Clyde?
6: Well, Blake sent for me.
1: Why?
6: Well, he wanted to talk to me.
1: What about?
6: About what you've been saying.
7: I told him what you said to me.
6: Said about what?
7: About Rawlings.
6: What did I say about Rawlings?
1: What did you say, Clyde?
6: Nothing. He's lying.
1: Lying about what? We haven't said anything yet.
6: He tried to get me to steal something.
1: Steal something?
7: No, we're getting someplace.
1: Wanted you to steal some letters out of my safe.
6: Yes, yes. He offered me a lot of money.
7: Money? I didn't even mention money. I didn't have to.
6: Yes, he did.
1: What inducement would money be to you, Clyde? You always get everything you want.
7: I offered you something better than money, kid.
1: What was it, Clyde?
6: He threatened me. Threatened to kill me.
7: How do you like that? You're in a tough spot, kid. You better start talking. You threatened to kill Rawlings.
6: I did not.
7: I heard you.
1: Why did you make that threat?
6: Well, I was just talking. I didn't mean it. I couldn't kill anybody.
7: But you did say it.
6: But I didn't mean it.
1: What had you done? What did he know? Something prompted you to say it. Now, what was it?
6: Nothing, nothing. I haven't done anything.
7: You killed Rawlings. You said you would.
6: I didn't kill him.
7: You killed him to shut his mouth.
1: What did he know, Clyde?
6: Blake's lying. He's just trying to scare me.
7: I'll scare you. You killed Rawlings to keep him from telling what he knew about you and my daughter, Ellen.
1: What? Your daughter?
7: She was in love with Clyde and wanted him to marry her. He tried to shake her, but when she got too insistent, he threw her out of his car, murdered her.
6: I did not. I didn't.
7: Rawlings heard them arguing. Clyde dismissed him and drove the car himself. Rawlings found Ellen's purse in the car next morning. Rawlings told
6: me. He's lying, lying.
7: I told him Rawlings wouldn't talk if Clyde got me the letters, but he killed Rawlings instead.
1: Was Ellen Blake in your car the night she died?
6: Yes.
1: Did you dismiss the chauffeur?
6: Yes, but I didn't kill her. She jumped out. She jumped out deliberately.
1: Why didn't you tell this?
6: Well, I was going to, but then I got afraid they'd think I killed her.
7: Rawlings tried to blackmail Clyde, then double-crossed Clyde and came to me.
1: Where's the purse?
7: Clyde probably has it. That's why he killed him.
6: I haven't got it. I don't know where it is. I couldn't find it.
1: And you were in Rawlings' apartment over the garage.
6: Yes, yes, but I didn't kill him. I didn't kill Ellen.
7: Huh? Now, what do you have to say, Mr. Banning? Do I hold the aces?
1: No. I'll bring it to trial. I'll find that purse, if there is a purse. And if he's proven guilty, he can pay the penalty like anyone else. And then, Blake, I'll start on you.
7: You're a fool, Banning. You're crazy.
1: Come in.
10: Well, here we are, Mr. Banning. Got quite a bit of dope on this Rawlings killing.
1: What now?
10: There were no fingerprints on that gun, but it was definitely the murder weapon. Ballistics checked it.
1: Well, still doesn't prove my son fired the gun.
10: Oh, that's right. But we did manage to trace the original ownership.
1: What did you learn?
10: Well, here it is. Gun was purchased 4 years ago in Seattle.
1: By whom?
10: By Patricia Rawlins.
1: Patricia Rawlins?
10: Mm-hmm.
1: Did you check on Patricia Rawlins? Who was she?
10: Yeah, we checked on her. We also checked on Rawlins. Patricia Rawlins was your chauffeur's wife. They both have a police record. Rawlins was a confidence man, 3 convictions. Wife Patricia was implicated as an accomplice.
1: Anything else?
10: Yes, Rawlins disappeared into Mexico 3 years ago. Finally turned up here. Rawlins must have had the gun in his possession. Or the wife had it. In which case, she could have killed him.
1: Quite possible. You'd better try to locate the wife.
10: Oh, here's her picture. We should be able to locate her without much trouble.
1: What do you mean? Good Lord. Marcia.
2: Yes, Henry.
1: Look at this photo. You know who this is?
2: Yes, Henry.
10: Sorry, Mrs. Banning. We'll check your fingerprints with these on police record just to make sure.
2: You don't need to check them. They're mine.
11: Marcia, don't.
2: Why not, Clyde?
11: It doesn't prove anything. Maybe somebody got into the apartment and killed him with his own gun.
2: That's just what happened. He did have the gun, but I killed him. 3 years ago, he deserted me. Later, I heard he was dead. Then after I'd married Henry, he turned up here. I knew what he was going to do eventually. But I was in love with Henry. Then when he found the purse, he used it to blackmail me. And when he double-crossed both Clyde and me by going to Blake, we determined to get the purse. But he caught us ransacking his apartment. He pulled the gun and struck me. We all fought for it. Clyde wrestled with him, and I got the gun and shot him.
11: Why did you tell, Marshal? Why?
2: Why not? It doesn't matter now.
1: Tell me, did she shoot in self-defense, Clyde?
11: Certainly. He'd have killed us both.
1: Well, that will clear you of the Rawlins charge.
7: But what about Ellen? He still killed Ellen.
1: Captain Stone, there's a missing purse. Ellen Blake's purse. I want it. You can start looking in Rawlins' apartment. I'm going through with this, Blake, regardless of the consequences.
7: Take a look at him, Captain. A man who'd sacrifice his own son, his own life, for a couple of measly little letters. What a set.
0: But District Attorney Banning, a determined man, goes through with his promise. The case against his son is in preparation. The day of the opening of the trial is set. Then the missing purse is found. And in it is a note to Clyde, written and signed by Ellen Blake. Go on, read it, Clyde.
11: Dearest Clyde, I've tried every way to reach you. I know now that you've been avoiding me. I can't go on. I know your faults, but I love you. Can't help it. So I'm going to kill myself. I don't know how, but some way will present itself. Goodbye, Clyde. I hope you find the happiness I've been denied. I love you, Ellen.
0: Well, there you are. Ellen Blake did jump from Clyde's car. And Clyde, even though he did seem a weakling, was able to fight when it came to a showdown. And Marcia, because of her great love for Banning, was willing to sacrifice everything for him. So Clyde is cleared, Marcia is acquitted, and Blake is sent to prison. And that is the end of a story which might have ended very tragically had it not been for the note in Ellen's purse. Very convenient, that note.

0: 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Original music for this production was composed and conducted by Wilbur Hatch. The Whistler is written and directed by J. Donald Wilson and originates from Columbia Square in Hollywood. Next week, 9:30.
1: I, the Whistler, will return to tell you another unusual tale. 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

she clings, and you find your tears are dropping when Melinda sings. 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

0: death on one who dwells. 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
1: Equaling.
0: Equaling God. For the road or re-vortex, road or re-vortex, road or re-vortex. Hairs of a air that was hammered across the riverbed, riverbed, riverbed, riverbed. Mutually, mutually, a gender is fixed. Any fires ignited by sea bars, absent finger, red, red. No take, no take, no take. Six grains of barley. Six grains of barley. An arranged screen against 10 arms. 10 arms. Mm-hmm. The stop enamel. The stop enamel funnel upon every. All his hairs. Loosely cropped where blood having rushed, come at us, whiteness inside, moons eclipse, rivers bloom inside, rivers bloom inside, the invisible cubit 864, 864.

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2: Suspense.

0: This is the Man in Black, here again to introduce Columbia's program, Suspense. With us in Hollywood tonight as star is Mr. Otto Kruger, whose career on the screen and on the stage has afforded him a precisely equal number of appearances as a character on the right and on the wrong side of the law. Whether the man Mr. Kruger portrays tonight is devil or saint, we shall leave for you to judge when the play is over. It is called After Dinner Story. The author is Cornell Woolrich, the radio adapter Robert L. Richards. And so, with the performance of Otto Kruger as Mr. Hardecker, who told this extraordinary after-dinner story, we again hope to keep you in suspense.
1: Mr. Hardecker's residence? I believe I'm expected for dinner, please.
2: Your name, sir?
1: Kenshaw is my name.
2: Very good, sir. Mr. Hardecker? Mr. Kenshaw, sir.
3: Ah, number one. Good evening, Mr. Kenshaw.
4: Is this where Mr. Hardecker lives? My name is Lambert.
2: Mr. Hardecker? Mr. Lambert.
3: Number two.
5: My name is Prendergast. I think I...
2: Mr. Hardecker? Mr. Prendergast.
3: Number three.
6: Mackenzie's the name.
2: Mr. Hardecker? Mr. Mackenzie.
7: Number four. One, two, three, four. So you're all here, gentlemen?
8: Yes.
7: Then suppose we go into dinner, and after dinner I shall tell you why you are here, what I have in mind. In fact, I shall tell you in the form of a story, a sort of after-dinner story.
4: Great cup of coffee. I enjoyed it.
5: You pass that,
7: yes. Well, gentlemen, did you enjoy your dinner?
4: Yeah, it was swell. Yeah.
7: Now then, if you'll excuse me for just a moment, I have certain instructions to give the servants, and after that I shall rejoin you. I shan't be long.
5: Certainly.
4: Well, what did that crack mean? Certain instructions to the servants.
7: How should I know?
5: I don't like the looks of the whole thing. Why all the mystery?
9: Well, I suggest that you have patience, Mr. Prendergast. Mr. Hardecker clearly intends to tell us in his own good time.
4: Yeah. And another thing. I don't eat in those fancy Park Avenue joints as a rule myself, but I've seen them in the movies. They always pass the food around to everybody. They don't bring it out of the kitchen already on your plate and just hand it to you.
9: Well, what possible difference can that make?
4: Well, I don't know, but I know it ain't right.
5: Oh. None of it's right. Why does a man invite four perfect strangers to dinner? What is this thing he has in mind for us he keeps talking about?
4: Well, all I know, he says he'll make it worth our while, and I can use a little of that worth your while stuff, the way business has been lately.
7: Obviously, the connection between us is that we were all in that elevator a year ago.
5: Oh, what of it? There's no mystery about that. The police cleared that up the very next day.
7: Maybe Mr. Hardecker doesn't think so.
3: Sorry to have kept you, gentlemen.
7: Now, suppose we get down to business.
10: Mr. Hardecker, none of us wish to seem rude, but we were just wondering what this business is all about.
7: You have had... you had come to the obvious conclusion, of course, that it has to do with my son?
10: Well, yeah.
5: I don't see why we're all sorry, naturally, but that's all over and done with,
7: yes,
5: and I...
7: Yes, almost. But there are one or two little details that I thought you gentlemen might help me to clarify.
4: Oh, sure.
5: Oh, well.
7: Fine. Yeah. Well, then, if you don't mind, I know you must remember most of it, but it's almost a year ago. I'd like to go over the whole story from the beginning.
4: Well, that's all right.
7: Well, it was just about... just before 5 in the afternoon on August 30th of last year when the matter which concerns us here this evening had its beginning. And on that day... and at that time, all four of you, perfect strangers, who had never seen each other before in your lives, found yourselves, for personal and business reasons of your own, on various floors of the Norfolk Building in Midtown Manhattan, waiting for the express elevator to take you to the lobby. The first passengers were on the 21st floor.
11: 21, going down, please. Express car, going down.
7: There are now three men in the elevator. The operator, Mr. Kenshaw and Mr. Lambert, who had gotten on at the 21st floor.
11: 18. Going down, please. Face the doors, please. Going down.
7: Now there are five men in the car. Mr. Prendergast and Mr. McKenzie had entered the elevator at the 18th floor.
11: 15. Express car to the lobby. Going down, please.
8: Say hello to Eleanor for me.
4: You bet. Bye, Dad.
8: Bye.
7: Six men in the elevator. The last to enter, I had accompanied to the elevator door myself. He was my son.
4: These things drop pretty fast.
10: Too fast for me.
12: Hey, this baby is moving. Hey, look! We can't stop it.
13: We're out of control!
11: Stop it. Look out, we're going to hit. Oh, get off.
13: Stop it. Stop it. Stop it. Stop it. Stop it. Stop it. Stop it. Stop it. Stop it. Stop it. Stop it. Stop it. Stop it. Stop it. Stop it. Stop it. Stop it. Stop it. Stop it. Stop it. Stop it. Stop it. Stop it. Stop it. Stop it. Stop it. Stop it. Stop it. Stop it. Stop it. Stop it. Stop it. Stop it. Stop it. Stop it. Stop it. Stop it. Stop it. Stop it. Stop it. Stop it. Stop it. Stop it. Stop it. Stop it. Stop it. Stop it. Stop it. Stop it. Stop it. Stop it. Stop it. Stop it. Stop it. Stop it. Stop it. Stop it. Stop it. Stop it. Stop it. Stop it. Stop it. Stop it. Stop it. Stop it. Stop it. Stop it. Stop it. Stop it. Stop it. Stop it. Stop it. Stop it. Stop it. St

0: Hey, anybody got a match?
1: I think my leg's broken.
2: Get me out of here. I got a wife and kids. Somebody get me out of here. Get me out of here.
0: Shut up a minute, can't you? It's so dark. You're not the only one with a wife and kids. Has anybody got a match? I've got to get this door open.
1: Yeah. I don't have it.
0: We're able to suffocate in here. These things are practically airtight. Where's the operator?
3: Operator, he's over here. I can feel the braid on his coat against my hand.
0: Oh. Hey, what about it, bud? You got a match so I can see what I'm doing here? Hey, operator.
1: He's dead.
2: Dead? Why doesn't somebody come? What's the matter with him? Why did they come?
0: Pipe down, will you? Pipe down. There, I got it. Now we'll get a little air anyway.
4: Oh. There's a light up there somewhere.
0: Yeah. I can hear voices. Yeah, you hear them?
5: Help! Help!
0: Say, there's no use yelling your head off. They know we're down here.
1: Yeah. I wish my leg didn't hurt so bad.
0: Oh, let's see. Try wrapping your shirt around it tight. It may stop some of the pain.
1: Thanks.
0: Yeah, easy.
6: Now what?
0: Nothing. Just sit and wait. That's all.
2: Why don't they hurry? What are they waiting for? Why don't they hurry?
0: Take it easy. You could be worse off.
2: Worse off?
0: Yeah. Like this poor guy, the operator. He's dead.
7: And so you waited. 6 men, 5 living, 1 dead. I know how it must have been for all of you, the minutes dragging by, there in the darkness, with nothing to do but wait.
0: How's your leg?
1: Better. How long do you suppose we've been down here?
0: Well, it's hard to tell.
2: Maybe they think we're all dead. Maybe they're just taking their time.
0: Don't worry. They heard you hollering, all right.
1: But the poor guy. I wonder if he had any kids.
0: The operator? Yeah.
1: I often wondered sometimes what would happen if one of these things ever slipped.
2: Well, now you know. I'll never ride in one again.
1: So he's going to walk up 68 stories to the Rainbow Room.
2: I don't go to the Rainbow Room.
4: Oh, I'm certainly glad my father didn't get on this car with me. He was going to, but he changed his mind.
1: Wish I'd changed my mind. You know, if I hadn't gone back to make a phone call, I'd have been on another car.
0: What's the use of wishing? Okay, it's happened, and here we are.
1: Listen, there they are.
2: They're going to get us out.
0: Yeah. Hello? Hello up there?
8: Yeah, we're coming to you. Take it easy.
2: Hurry, can't you? Hurry! Hurry!
8: We'll hurry. Anybody hurry?
0: Yeah, one guy's dead.
8: We'll be through to you in a minute. Okay,
9: Ronnie,
8: let it on now.
9: Look at that light up there.
2: A settling torches.
0: Yeah, they're going to cut a hole in the roof.
9: What a racket.
2: Oh, I'm nearly deaf already.
8: Listen, you guys. We're coming through, see? Watch out for sparks. Shut your eyes and stand back against the wall.
0: Okay.
9: I never knew those things made so much noise.
0: It's because we're closed in.
9: No! What was that?
0: I don't know.
9: I thought I heard somebody holler.
0: Yeah, so did I.
9: Must have been one of those guys up above.
10: Those sparks are enough to blind you.
0: Well, go look at them. They will blind you.
9: One went right by in front of my face, right across the car.
0: They couldn't have. They're dropping down.
9: Did you see it? It was awful bright.
0: Oh, just a reflection. Don't look at it.
9: I guess they got it cut through.
0: Phew, yeah. I couldn't have stood much more of that.
9: They're pulling off the top. It won't be long now.
11: All right. Stand clear down there. I'm going to jump down.
0: Hey, cop.
1: And no cop ever looked lovelier.
11: All right. Pass them ropes down now.
12: Okay, hold it.
11: All right. Who's first now? Who's the worst hurt of you all? How about this fella?
0: And that's the operator. He's dead.
1: Hey, look. Those other two guys have both passed out.
0: Yeah, shocker, yes.
2: Officer, I've got to get out of here. I feel pretty bad.
0: Hey, hold your horses. There's nothing wrong with you.
2: But I...
0: That man's got a broken leg there.
12: Who's got a broken leg?
1: I have, I think.
12: All right. Can you sit in this rope sling here?
1: I'll try.
12: Now, hang on with both your hands.
1: I'll be all right.
11: Okay, pull him up.
1: Well, so long, fellas.
5: Take care of that leg.
1: Thanks. Yeah, thanks. My name's Lambert.
5: And mine's Mackenzie. Maybe we'll run into each other sometime.
1: Yeah, well, so long.
11: All right, let me have that rope now. Well, who's next now? Well,
0: maybe you better take those two guys that passed out. They might be hurt.
11: Why, sure. How about this young fella?
0: Sure. He got a little blood on him, hasn't he?
11: He has that.
2: Glass from the light fixtures, I guess.
0: Well, I don't think it's serious.
11: You don't, eh?
0: No, he seemed to be all right.
11: Well, whatever he seemed to be, he's not now. This man is dead.
0: Dead? Oh, but he can't be.
11: Look here, my lad, you don't seem to realize that you've come through a pretty serious accident.
0: I know, but he can't be dead. We heard him talking just a few minutes ago, isn't that right?
2: Yes, I heard him.
0: Well, sure, he was talking to us here in the dark. He said something about being glad his father wasn't on this elevator.
11: I can't help what he said or what you heard him say. This man is dead.
7: My son, who had survived the original accident without apparent injury, was dead. You, gentlemen, were more fortunate. You lived. 5 days later, you four met again. It was a police headquarters. About 2:30 on a Friday afternoon. The last to arrive was Mr. Lambert.
11: In here, Mr. Lambert.
1: Thanks.
11: Hello there.
1: Hi, fella.
0: Hey, how's the leg?
1: Pretty good.
6: Mr. Lambert?
1: That's right.
6: I'm Chief Inspector McMahon.
1: How do?
6: You'll just take a seat there.
1: Yes, sir.
6: Well, we're all here now. Mr. Kenshaw, yes. Mr. Pendergast, Mr.
2: Yes.
6: McKenzie,
0: that's
6: Mr.
0: Me.
6: Lambert.
1: Yes, sir.
6: Well, now, as I told each of you over the phone, I won't keep you very long. I just wanted to ask a few routine questions about that business of the elevator the other day.
0: Well, what's the matter? Something phony about it?
6: Not for our money. It's an open and shut case. Suicide.
0: Suicide?
13: Yeah. You mean the operator wanted to bump himself off so
6: oh,
13: he could...
6: Oh, no, not the operator. He died of a fractured skull. It's young Hardiker we're interested in. His father's been raising a row, so we said we'd investigate, but...
13: I still don't get it.
6: Wesley Hardiker was killed by a .32 caliber bullet through the heart.
13: What?
2: You couldn't have him. You mean he killed himself right in that car with all of us...
6: What else? He wasn't shot when he walked in, and he was dead when we brought him out. Unless one of you killed him.
13: Oh,
0: no.
6: Well,
0: no.
6: Any of you know him?
2: No.
6: Well, then there you are. Even the father had to admit that as far as he knew, his son had never seen any of you before in his life.
13: But it don't make sense.
6: What don't make sense?
13: Well, I mean, a guy shooting himself in an elevator with four other people that nobody didn't even know it.
6: Did any of you hear the shot?
0: Well, not before they started the blowtorches. I could swear to that. Couldn't have heard one anyway.
6: Yeah, you see?
13: Hey, wait a minute.
6: Did you hear something?
13: No. But, Mackenzie, remember I said when I was laying on the floor of the elevator that I thought I saw a spark from one of those blowtorches that went across the car instead of falling down?
0: That's right.
6: Anybody else see it?
2: The blowtorches were absolutely blinding. You couldn't see a...
6: Now, how about you, Mr. Kenshaw?
14: I'm afraid that I fainted or something silly like that. I'm not a very strong person.
6: Well, it was probably the gunshot, all right. Nothing very mysterious about it. The gun belonged to young Hardiker, licensed in his name, and had only his own fingerprints on it.
13: Well, maybe I shouldn't ask, but why did he do it?
6: The official verdict is suicide while of unsound mind.
0: He seemed all right. He talked to us perfectly sensibly just before it happened.
13: Just goes to show. You never can tell, can you?
6: Oh, he'd always been nervous and highly strong. We got that out of his father. The strain of being down in that black pit was just too much for him, that's all.
2: Oh, what a terrible thing. To break down just as we were about to be rescued.
6: Yep, it's too bad. Boys seem to have everything to live for, too. But we find that sort of thing all the time.
2: The noise, I suppose. I've read of cases of nervous breakdown caused by noise.
6: Yeah, that's it. Well, I guess I don't need to keep you gentlemen any longer.
14: Well, I'm certainly glad there were no complications.
6: Oh, don't worry. If one of you had anything to do with it, you'd be back in the cell right now.
7: That was almost a year ago. Last week, each of you received a phone call from me. I can well understand and sympathize with the fact that you were somewhat astonished, perhaps a little suspicious of what you heard. I don't doubt that most of you debated at some length in your minds the advisability of accepting my invitation at all. You, for instance, Mr. Mackenzie, you are married, as I remember. I imagine that you talked

0: That's a funny name.
1: Who was it, dear?
0: His name is Hardiker. The father of that boy who killed himself in the elevator last year.
1: Oh? Well, what did he want?
0: He wants me to come to dinner with him on Saturday at his home.
1: Why, how lovely. He's a very important man, isn't he? Did he ask both of us?
0: No. As a matter of fact, he's asking the four men who were in that elevator with his son when he died.
1: What a strange idea. Seems sort of gruesome to me.
0: Yeah, that's what I thought.
1: Didn't he say anything?
0: Oh, he said quite a lot.
1: Well, what did he say?
0: I'm just thinking.
1: Oh, now, please, Stephen, don't sit there and be so tantalizing. What did he say?
0: Well, he said something about his son's estate. Seems his son had quite a lot of money in his own right. The old man said he didn't need it, and there weren't any other relations, and... Well, he sort of hinted that he thought it might be a good idea to split it up between the four men who were with his son in his last moments of life, as he put it.
1: Why, Stephen, how wonderful! Why aren't you excited? How much is it? Do you suppose it's a lot of money?
0: I don't know.
1: Why, it might be several thousand dollars. It might be several hundred thousand dollars. Oh, Stephen, what's the matter with you?
0: Well, just such a crazy thing to do, that's all.
1: I don't see that that makes any difference. If a man wants to do a nice, kind, generous thing...
0: Look, honey, if it was generosity, he'd give it to charity. If it was a sort of memorial to his son, he'd set up a scholarship or build a hospital or something.
1: Well...
0: The old man was pretty broken up about it when it happened. I remember reading something about his being in a sanitarium for a while afterwards. And he never did believe the verdict of suicide. The police as much as told us that at the time. How do I know he doesn't think one of us killed the boy?
1: Oh, that's absurd.
0: All right. But anybody who's crazy enough to divide up a wad of dough between four perfect strangers is crazy enough to think a perfect stranger killed his son.
1: Oh, why, that...
0: Maybe he thinks we all did it. Maybe he's wacky and has some crazy idea about revenge and is going to use the dough as bait to get us all together.
1: I haven't thought of it like that. Perhaps you ought not to go.
0: I already said I would. Why, anyway, maybe it's on the level.
1: Stephen, do you still have that gun you used to have when you worked at the bank?
0: Yeah, I have it there.
1: I think you ought to take it with you Saturday night.
0: Honey, I think you've got something there. I think that's a very good idea.
2: And so, gentlemen, I'm quite gratified that you all saw fit to accept my rather unique invitation, and that we are all here together this evening. By the way, Mr. McKenzie, I'm afraid I must ask you to give me that gun that you brought along.
0: So that's it.
2: And, Mr. McKenzie, you will notice that one of my servants, who is standing in the door directly behind you, has got you covered, is the phrase, I believe.
0: Mm. Oh. Okay.
2: Thank you.
0: How did you know?
2: Why, the butler sort of patted all your pockets when he removed your coats, but aside from that, I've spent most of my waking hours during the past year looking into the backgrounds of all you gentlemen.
0: So I was right about this setup after all.
3: Now, look here, Mr. Hardecker. I came here tonight in perfectly good faith. I even canceled a very important business appointment.
2: With Mr. Joseph Donahue of Celluloid Products.
3: Yeah.
0: All right, let's cut out the mystery. What's this all about?
4: Yes, really, what's the idea?
2: No, wait a minute. One moment, gentlemen, one moment.
4: But I
2: didn't ask you up here under false pretenses. I fully intend to divide my son's estate precisely as I suggested over the phone. I sincerely hope you don't resent my investigation of your backgrounds.
3: Well, gee, Mr. Hardecker, my background isn't much, I guess, but...
5: Perhaps we all owe you an apology, Mr. Hardecker, but you must admit the whole thing's been a little strange.
2: It has indeed been very strange. I think, however, that phase of the matter is about over. Now, before we get down to business, there is one detail that I'd like you to help clear me up.
3: Why, well, sir.
6: Sure, we'll be glad. Can I bring it in now, sir?
2: If you please. Is it well mixed?
6: Yes, sir.
2: In the center of the table. Thank you, Johnson. Now, please see that we are not disturbed on any account whatsoever.
6: Yes, sir.
3: Say, that looks good. What is it?
2: Oh, it's got quite a number of things in it. White of egg, mustard, milk.
0: It sounds like an antidote for poison.
2: It is an antidote for poison.
3: A what?
2: Gentlemen, there is a murderer in this room.
3: But
2: one of you killed my son and hasn't paid.

0: for it yet.
1: But don't be a fool. The coroner's verdict was suicide.
0: This is not a discussion, Mr. McKenzie. This is an execution.
2: I'm getting out of here.
0: There is a man with a gun outside each door. You'll find them very unreceptive to that idea, Mr. Prendergast.
3: Sit down. He's got us.
2: Well,
3: the only thing we can do is try to talk a little sense.
0: I'm not open to arguments, Mr. McKenzie. One of you killed my son. I know who that man is. It's taken me a year to find out, but I now know. The food that man ate tonight was poison.
2: Yeah, no, but
0: poison. In 10 minutes, he'll drop dead.
4: You can't take the law into your own hands that way.
0: Unfortunately, the law demands a very specific type of evidence. The police, whom I consulted repeatedly, do not believe it possible to get a conviction on the evidence I have. And therefore, the conviction must come tonight.
2: Well, you wouldn't dare. You couldn't kill a man in cold blood that way.
0: There is an alternative, Mr. Prendergast. Hmm? It is there in the center of the table. The antidote.
2: Oh.
0: The murderer may either confess his crime by drinking the contents of that bowl, or he may keep silent and go to his death here tonight. Privately executed for what cannot be publicly proved.
4: Well, they could send you to the chair for that.
0: I am quite aware of that contingency, Mr. Crenshaw, and quite willing to accept the consequences. But the murderer will have gone to his death before me.
2: But how do we know you poisoned the right...
0: The murderer knows, Mr. Prendergast. The rest need have no fear.
2: Hey, I think the guy's crazy. Maybe he poisoned all of us.
3: Look, Mr. Hardiker. This whole thing is insane. Nobody killed your son.
0: As to that, we shall shortly see, Mr. McKenzie. The man who killed my son has approximately 7 minutes to live.
2: 7 minutes? It's me. I know it's me. He's poisoned. My whole insides are on fire. It's me.
3: Don't fall for it unless you're sure. The whole thing may be a gag.
0: I assure you, nothing has ever been more serious, Mr. McKenzie.
2: You know, I don't feel so good myself.
3: Neither do I. Probably just indigestion. After dinner, a story like this is enough to give indigestion to a horse.
2: No kidding. Hey, supposing this guy's a maniac. Suppose he just made it all up in his own head and poisoned all of us.
3: Listen, Mr. Hardiker. Let me just tell you this. If I come out of this alive, I'm going to beat your brains out of it. It's the last thing I do.
2: I can't stand it. Mr. Hardiker, I didn't do it. I swear I didn't. I didn't do it.
5: Shut up. Shut up.
0: 5 more minutes.
2: Hey, I feel awful. Maybe we all ought to take some of that stuff, just in case.
5: Yeah, that's it. We'll all take it.
3: Yeah, we'll take it first.
0: Unfortunately, gentlemen, there's only enough antidote for one.
3: Even if you're right, Hardiker, this is no way to do.
0: This is my way.
3: You're crazy, I tell you, crazy.
0: Perhaps. Have you a son?
3: Kenshaw!
2: Will it save me?
0: Well, gentlemen, now you know.
5: All right. All right, what do I care? I killed him. And I do it again. I hated him. Hated him. All my life. In school, in college, he never even knew that I existed. He was too good for someone like me. And he had everything. Everything. Money, everything. Then he married the girl that I loved. She didn't know how I felt. I never told her. And then she died. Pneumonia, they said. She wouldn't have died. She hadn't married him. So I killed him. I saw him get into the elevator. And then it fell. It fell. It was as though God had delivered it into my hand. It came to me there in the dark. I choked him. I choked him, and then he got out his gun. And I put my hand over his, and I turned it against him, and fired. But I'm glad. I'm glad.
4: Look,
3: help him, somebody. Help him.
2: Here, hold up his head.
3: Here. Never mind. He's dead.
2: It didn't work in time.
3: You killed him, Hardiker.
0: No, I didn't.
3: I tell you, he's dead.
0: Yes, I know. But what he drank was not the antidote. It was the poison.
5: The poison?
0: You see, I didn't exactly know which of you killed my son. I only knew that one of you must have. And so Robert Kenshaw convicted himself in front of all of you and was his own executioner.
2: But then he was never poisoned at all until...
0: Until he drank the contents of that bowl.
2: Gee.
0: I shall divide the estate, gentlemen, as I promised. Meanwhile, you may call the police if you like. Let the law and divine providence decide whether this man died by my hand or by the guilt that lay upon his own soul.

0: So closes After Dinner Story by Cornell Woolrich, starring Otto Kruger. Tonight's tale of suspense. This is the man in black who conveys to you Columbia's invitation to spend this half hour in suspense with us again next week, same time, when our star will be Gene Lockhart in the suspense play called Statement of Employee Henry Wilson. Producer of Suspense is William Spear, who tonight also directed the broadcast, and who with Lud Gluskin and Lucian Marowick, conductor and composer, and Robert L. Richards, the radio author, collaborated on tonight's Suspense.
1: 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Remember, Suspense will be heard on Thursday nights beginning December 2nd. 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

0: During the years of unrest that followed the Civil War, a powerful secret organization called the Legion of the Black Arrow sprang up in the western United States. Its members were to be found everywhere, defying the law or using the law for their own purposes, working toward the ultimate goal of revolt and the foundation of a despotic empire. It was the masked rider of the plains who led the fight against this band of outlaws and traitors. And for once, his great strength and courage, his daring and resourcefulness were taxed to the utmost in the cause of democracy. Return with us now to those thrilling days when the West was young. From out of the past come the thundering hoofbeats of the great horse Silver. The Lone Ranger rides again.
1: Come on, Silver! We're on the trail of the Black Arrow! Hail, Silver! Hooray!
0: On the trail from Painted Bend, heading west toward the Sawtooth Range, the Lone Ranger and Tonto were galloping along when they suddenly saw a giant tree ahead of them crack and start swaying, just as the solitary rider and his horse stumbled beneath the tree.
2: That rider dropped to ground. Tree come down plenty quick.
1: His horse is out of the path of the tree, but he's lying on the ground.
2: Hi! Danger!
1: Are you shouting, Tonto? He's stunned. Ride for it. Come on, Silver.
2: Look out for tree.
1: I'll try to drag him away. Steady, Silver!
2: Watch tree!
1: Now, on, Silver!
2: Are you all right?
1: Steady, Silver. Steady, boy. Take care of this range rider.
2: You're not hurt?
1: No, Tonto. Silver's speed carried me past the falling tree by inches.
3: You drag man away plenty quick. Your arm take all his weight. Him plenty heavy.
1: I got his belt in my hand, Tonto. My arm's a little sore, but it'll pass.
3: Silver go like racing wind. Scout not able to keep up with him. Oh. We have to stop another side of tree.
4: Oh. Where's my pony?
1: Easy, mister. Tonto, is he all right?
3: Me see.
4: What happened?
3: Him not hurt. Him hit ground funny hard, that all.
4: Where's my pony? Must have stepped into a gopher hole.
1: Your horse was tripped.
4: Huh?
1: The rope was stretched taut across the trail. When your pony's hoofs hit it, that tree started falling.
4: What tree? You mean a... Something Mavericks. Was I lying under that?
3: Mask friend right hard. Get you out just in time.
4: Said I had a nasty accident.
1: It wasn't an accident. That tree had been cut through and propped up with a sturdy branch. But the rope would pull the branch away and bring the tree crashing down. It deliberately set to kill you. You rode into a deadfall.
4: A deadfall? Well, mister, I'm sure obliged. Well, your mask. You're wearing a mask.
1: Who did this to you?
4: That all depends on where you were, mister. You and the engine. Outlaws, huh? Maybe you fixed up that deadfall for me.
1: Stop acting that way. We're trying
4: yeah,
1: to...
4: Yeah, I know. You're my friends. Well, stow it in your saddlebags. Gary Reynolds ain't got no friends. The next time, don't try this old dodge of saving a gent from a trap you fixed yourself just to win his confidence. I'm wise to your schemes.
1: You're suspicious.
4: Mighty suspicious. And I aim to stay that way. Once burned, twice shy, Mass Man. Adios and no thanks to you. Get along, pony.
3: Him not think you saved his life.
1: Doesn't look as if he wants company, Tonto.
3: Let him go. Him not want to help to find out who said deadfall. Not his business. We go back along trail, huh?
1: That depends, Tonto. We might try and go...
3: Look out! Look, Kimasabi. Somebody shoot arrow from other side of canyon. It hit tree.
1: There's a note fastened to that arrow.
3: Huh? It's not black arrow. It's plain arrow.
1: The note says keep after him.
3: Huh?
1: Must mean Gary Reynolds.
3: Not right, but who shoot arrow from?
1: Tonto.
3: Tonto see. Black horse on other side of canyon. Ride out from behind rock.
1: It's a mysterious girl. The girl who's helped us before.
3: She send note by arrow. We go after her, huh?
1: No, Kimasabi. Too far to see her face, and we'd have to take the long way around to reach the other rim of the canyon. She'll be gone by then.
3: That's right.
1: Besides, she wants to stay unknown. We must respect her wish. Here, Silver.
5: Old scout.
1: Hey, Silver. We'll head along the trail. Gary Reynolds may not want our help, but wanted or not, he's going to get it.
5: Come on, Silver.
2: Get him up, scout.
0: The little town of Sawtooth stood at the base of Clawhammer Mountain, highest peak in the Sawtooth Range. Several hours after dark, two men rode into town and hitched their horses at the rail of the Blue Star.
2: Oh.
0: One stayed outside, the other entered through the back door.
6: Who's that? Speak up and reach for your gun.
7: You sure fancy the dark, don't you, Slade?
6: Oh, it's you doing it.
7: Yeah. I left Letigo outside. We didn't get Reynolds. A masked man on a white horse saved him.
6: So the Lone Ranger's meddling again, eh?
7: That's who it was, Slade. I wonder how come he happened to be around that spot.
6: That's past and done with. No sense wondering. What troubles me is what's going to happen from now on in.
7: Lone Ranger, don't leave things half finished, Slade.
6: Yeah, I reckon the Black Arrow better get busy, Dorgan.
7: Anything you say.
6: We've been doing all we could to keep Reynolds from marrying Sally Blake. We ain't killed him yet, but otherwise we're doing all right. You're a smooth talking hombre, Dorgan.
7: Sally thinks I'm right pleasant company.
6: Dorgan, I reckon you better mosey over to the Blake Ranch, get there early in the morning. I got some things I want you to show, Miss Sally.
7: Morning, Miss Sally. Fine day, isn't it?
5: Rob Dorgan. Howdy.
7: I just rode out from Sawtooth to pass the time of day. How's everything?
8: Well, who's that? Who is... Oh, howdy, Dorgan.
7: Howdy, Mr. Blake. Wonder if I could see your private life.
8: What about?
7: Well, I got something wrapped up in this here blanket you might be interested in.
8: Oh, thunder. Branded irons.
7: Slipped. I didn't mean for Miss Sally to see them.
5: They're running irons, but why shouldn't I see them? Is there any reason?
7: Keno, I reckon there's no use telling you to close your eyes now. Mr. Blake, I don't know how you regard Gary Reynolds, but this here's going to be bad news for you, Miss Sally. Reynolds is a no-good coyote.
9: Howdy, Miss Sally. Howdy, Mr. Blake. Sally, I come back to tell you I'm right sorry.
8: Reynolds, turn around and get off my spread.
9: Huh? Did you say that?
8: Vamoose, hightail out of here and don't ever come back.
9: Well, now, wait a minute. I don't savvy. Gosh, Sally, all we had was a little quarrel. An argument doesn't mean we got to break up.
5: There's no use talking about it. I never believed you were a cattle rustler, but...
9: Cattle rustler? Me?
5: Not half an hour ago, someone came here with proof. Two branding irons with our brand on them and your gloves. They were found on our range. Father wanted to turn you over to the sheriff, but I asked him to just let you go because I... You'd better go. Go now.
9: Oh, Sally.
5: Go before Father changes his mind. Go.
9: Adios. Come on, boy.
5: Oh, Father.
3: Reynolds told this way long trail, huh?
1: There's a ranch up ahead, Tonto. You ought to be there by now, and then... Tonto.
3: Huh?
1: Rain up. There's Reynolds now.
3: Him ride from ranch and him ride fast.
1: He didn't stay there very long, did he?
3: We go off trail?
1: No. Wait for him. Wait right here on the path.
10: What do you want?
1: Hello, Reynolds.
10: The mess man. Mister, I owe you and the engine something.
3: And you not thank us before.
10: Not thanks, I owe you, engine. I just come from the Lazy Bee Ranch. Miss Sally and her father consider me a cattle rustler. Not an hour ago, they were given a couple of branding irons and one of my gloves. Those branding irons were used to change brands to rustle Blake's cattle, and with my glove.
1: That's evidence that you're the guilty one?
10: Who took that evidence and Sir Sally's father, mister? You or the engine?
3: Never mind.
10: I reckon it must have been the engine you're masked. But even if it was the engine, you're the one behind it.
1: You're making a mistake, Reynolds.
10: What are you trying to do? Force me to turn outlaw like you are?
3: Him not outlaw.
10: Now, make me bust out laughing, engine. Not an outlaw. Look, mister, maybe you planned that deadfall back in the trail and then rescued me to make me grateful to you.
1: You're wrong again, Reynolds. You're so mad you can't see.
10: Yeah, mister, I'm mad. I'm plenty mad. But savvy this. I ain't being pushed around because things have been fixed to make me look bad in Miss Sally's eyes. I ain't going local and turning outlaw just because folks don't trust me. And I can still see straight enough to shoot.
3: You're not full gun.
10: Wait for your shooting irons, masked man, before I blast you out of your saddle.
1: Don't be a fool.
10: You asked for it, I warned you. You shot the guns right out of my hands.
1: Otto, pick up his guns and give them back to him.
3: Tonto, do it. Here guns. And you not try to use them.
10: Keno. Mister, you beat me to the draw this time.
3: Him got fastest draw on West.
10: Maybe he has now, engine, but I aim to practice up savvy.
1: Call it quits, Reynolds. We didn't set that deadfall, and we didn't plant that evidence against you. Let's join forces.
10: Nothing doing, might... not while I'm alive. I'm saying adios to you, but I ain't forgetting. We'll meet up again, savvy. We'll meet again, and when we do, there'll be another gunfight. Next time, it'll be me that's faster on the draw. Get up, pony.
3: Not plenty bad. Him got plenty bad temper.
1: Yes, Tonto. A hair trigger temper. Tonto, I wonder who's behind all this.
6: That's enough, Dorgan. I said that's enough.
7: Sure, Clay.
6: So you saw Reynolds beat the Lone Ranger, eh?
7: Yeah, that's what started me laughing. Reynolds is acting loco, he's so mad. He had a shooting scrape with the masked man.
6: Well, leaves the ranger a ton of friend, him, huh?
7: Reckon that's the way of it, Slade. Sure leaves us riding high and handsome, doesn't it?
6: With Reynolds forbid to trespass on the Lazy Bee spread, I don't think it should take long before you get to be foreman there, Dorgan.
7: Too bad Abner Blake didn't call the sheriff.
6: Never mind. Maybe it's better this way. Maybe Reynolds would kill the Lone Ranger and save the Black Arrow job.
7: Once I'm foreman, we can run those cattle off with a dozen.
6: Yeah.
7: I'll get a cowhand job for Latigo, so he can help me there.
6: Yeah. Where's Latigo now, outside?
7: Yeah, out the back door. Want me to fetch him?
6: Yeah, come along. I want to go for a ride anyways.
7: Hey, what's that?
6: Sounds like Latigo. Yeah. Wonder what the ruckus was.
7: Didn't have been nothing much. It was over almost as soon as it started. Latigo!
6: I don't see him.
7: I told him to stay put. Latigo usually obeys orders. I can't understand what...
6: Hey, Dorgan. Look here.
7: Huh?
6: I found it right here on the ground, right beside the hoof marks of a horse.
7: I mean
6: Latigo was yanked off his feet by a man riding that horse. He was taken away from here.
7: Who could have done it?
6: It would be a maverick. Use your eyes. Look what I'm holding.
7: A bullet.
6: A silver bullet, Dorgan. It was a Lone Ranger.
0: The curtain falls on the first act of our Lone Ranger story. Before the next exciting scenes, please permit us to pause for just a few moments.

0: continue our story. Holding Latigo in an iron grip, the Lone Ranger guided Silver up the slopes of Clawhammer Mountain till he reached the spot where Tonto had made camp. Then, while Tonto stood grimly by, the masked man shot question after question at the outlaw.
1: Oh, senor, I have nothing to do with
2: it. No use talking that way. I looked in the window of the Blue Star before you saw me. That man inside was Slade. Who was the other man?
1: He got the name of Dorgan.
2: Does he have anything to do with the Lazy Bee Ranch?
1: No, senor.
2: Will he have anything to do with it?
1: How much you hear, huh?
2: Enough to know when you're not telling the truth.
1: Oh, see, masked man. Latigo talk. Dorgan, he will perhaps be segundo for Lazy Bee. Segundo, foreman.
2: I see. That is an outlaw who specializes in cattle rustling.
1: You got knowledge of many things. See, that is so.
2: That's the reason for the attempt on Reynolds' life?
1: See, he was foreman of the rancho.
2: To get him out of the way so Dorgan could get the job.
1: That's right.
2: How did Reynolds' glove get mixed up with those running irons?
1: Dorgan, he's friend of Reynolds.
2: Oh, friend, huh?
1: See.
3: Him not friend, him enemy.
2: Sometime Reynolds is going to find that out.
3: Him got head like bull. Him stubborn, not listen.
2: You believe what he sees with his own eyes. Look at this man's wrist, Tonto.
1: What's the matter? I have nothing on wrist.
3: You let me look. No mark on wrist.
1: Only Slade and Dorgan, they...
2: Go on. They what?
1: See, on wrist, they got tattoo mark of little black arrow.
3: Tonto, sure of that.
1: Senor, what that arrow means, huh?
2: If you don't know, you can count yourself lucky.
1: Oh, and I don't ask, huh?
2: I have one more question. Slade doesn't stay in town. Where does he camp?
1: Senor, I must not tell.
2: Where?
1: Well, a little bit more up mountain. Slade got camp.
2: A camp up on Clawhammer Mountain?
1: See.
2: Tonto will tie you up for keeping you a prisoner.
1: You'll not put me in jail.
2: You'll go to jail when we get Slade and Dorgan in as well. And that shouldn't be very far off.

0: The following day, Rod Dorgan met Slade on the edge of town. Slade had just ridden down from his camp up in the mountains.
1: I got news, Dorgan. On the way down the mountainside, I happened to notice smoke rising through the trees. I left my horse and investigated.
2: Who was it? Somebody's camp?
1: Not somebody's. It was a masked man.
2: The Lone Ranger?
1: Yeah. The Chico was there in the engine, but the masked man wasn't there.
2: Wonder where he could be.
1: I don't know, but he'll be back in camp come nightfall. Heard the engine say so. Do you know where to get a hold of Reynolds?
2: Reckon I can.
1: Tip him off where the masked man is camping. Tell him if he gets up there tonight, he'll get the masked man, sure.
2: I'll tell him, but it's more likely the masked man will get him.
1: Only savvy this, Dorgan, it'll be dark. In the daytime, the masked man can aim good enough to shoot a gun from a man's hand. But in the darkness, he's just as apt to miss a gun and hit Reynolds.
2: That's right, Slade. There ain't many got eyes like yours that can see in the dark.
1: All right, you're traveling. Talk to Reynolds. He thinks you're his friend. And work on that temper of his, Savvy. Get him so mad he'll hit straight for the masked man's camp just as soon as it gets dark.
3: I hear a horse coming.
4: Now, Sally, don't you go thinking it's Gary Reynolds coming back just because
3: I'm going to find out. Oh, I thought you might be.
5: You're Miss Blake, aren't you? You thought I was Gary Reynolds.
3: Yes, I did.
5: You don't know me, Miss Blake, but I've just learned that Gary Reynolds isn't the wrestler your father thinks he is.
3: You wear a mask, but I already know who you are. And I know that Gary isn't guilty.
5: You already know?
3: Yes. I spoke to a girl on a black horse, mister. She was waiting near the spring.
5: A girl? Did you see her face?
3: No, she was hidden behind a branch of the tree. But she told me that a masked man riding a white horse might come to the ranch, and that he'd be the Lone Ranger.
5: And she convinced you of Reynolds' innocence?
3: I reckon I was easy to convince, mister. I love Gary.
4: Maybe you're convinced, Sally, but I'm not. I need more than the word of a mysterious girl, and I need more than the word of this masked man.
5: Mr. Blake, the men who have been rustling your cattle are Slade and Dorgan.
4: Yeah, then prove it.
5: That's what I'm here for. Would you ride with me to locate young Reynolds?
4: Well, I...
3: Please, Father.
5: After we talk to him, then we'll go after Dorgan and Slade. How about it, Blake?
4: Keno, mister. I reckon Sally won't rest till this is straightened out. We'll get her horses. Won't be a minute, masked man.
0: Heading back towards Sawtooth, Abner Blake went ahead into town, while the Lone Ranger and Sally Blake looked around outside the town. Toward evening, Blake returned with word of Reynolds' whereabouts.
4: It took a while, mister, but I finally got some information from the barkeep at the Blue Star. Reynolds is staying at an abandoned line shack near Clawhammer Creek.
5: There's still time to get there before dark. This way.
4: Get him on. Get over there.

0: Gary? Gary, it's Sally. Where are you?
1: Well, there's no light and his horse is gone.
2: Hey, Reynolds. He isn't here, masked man. He's pulled up stakes. Where can he be?
1: Blake.
2: Huh?
1: Come here and look at these tracks. How many horses did Reynolds have?
0: He only had one.
2: Well, that's right, mister.
1: And he already had one collar today and not long ago. Here are the hoof marks of two horses.
2: You're right. And this one here is Reynolds' horse. I can tell. Mister, it looks to me like he started traveling mighty fast.
1: He's headed up the mountain.
0: What does it mean?
1: I'm not sure. Too late to follow his trail. It's getting dark and the ground turns rocky. But I have a camp up on Clawhammer Mountain. Suppose we go up there.
2: Anything you say, mister.
1: We better move, Pronto. Steady, Silver.
0: Get up, Malak.
2: Get along, Whitey.
1: Come on, Silver.

0: morning, we look for Reynolds. Fix everything, huh?
1: I hope we locate him, Toto.
2: There's a lot of space on Clawhammer Mountain, mister.
1: Slade and Dorgan have a camp further up the mountain.
0: Kemosabe.
1: What is it, Toto?
0: We walk over to near horses down.
1: Something to tell me?
0: Map right.
1: Blake, will you keep an eye on our prisoner?
2: I sure will, mister. I'll keep the pig occupied.
1: Yes, what is it, Toto?
0: When you leave, somebody comes spy on camp.
1: What's that?
0: Toto see sign.
1: Who is it, Kemosabe?
0: Toto not know. Rider go away before Toto find tracks.
1: That's bad. Might have been Slade.
0: Maybe Dorgan.
1: Either one, that means they know where we're camped, and we don't know where they are.
0: We maybe find trail and dark.
1: Possible, but it'll be difficult. As long as we're cautious and make sure nobody attacks our camp during the night,
3: you said those words too late, mister. I was told I'd find you here.
0: It's Reynolds.
1: Reynolds, we've been looking for you. How did you find my camp?
3: A friend of mine named Dorgan told me about it. He said I'd find you here, and he was right. Now,
2: I'll have him reach for gun.
4: Gary, don't.
1: Drop that gun. Don't be crazy, Reynolds.
3: I swore I'd shoot you the next time in a minute.
4: Gary, look out. Gary, you shot him. He fell to the ground.
3: You hot-headed young fool. He's your friend. He's the Lone Ranger.
2: The Lone Ranger? But I thought...
3: You thought. You didn't have time to think. It was Dorgan and Slade that fixed it to make you look guilty.
2: Dorgan? But Dorgan was my friend.
4: He wasn't. He just pretended. Tonto isn't that man, is he?
0: No, Tonto, not sure. You bring torch. Tonto see a bullet hit him bad.
4: Gary, what have you done?
5: Shots down the mountain. Did you hear him, Slade?
6: Yeah, I heard him.
5: That was Reynolds. Either he's finished or the masked man is.
6: Scare that fire. Huh? I hear something. Scare the fire.
5: Somebody coming.
6: Get busy.
5: Yeah, that's right. I forgot you can see in the dark.
6: Stand next to the horses.
5: I hear him. Coming this way. You can still spot the embers glowing, Slade.
6: So long as you don't spot us. Dorgan.
5: Yeah?
6: How long has it been since we heard those shots?
5: Half an hour, maybe.
6: Half an hour, right. We'll make it about right.
5: Like for what?
6: Give this hombre time enough to get up here. It's either the masked man or Reynolds.
5: Getting off his horse.
6: Yeah.
5: Walking toward the embers. I can't see him.
6: I can. It's Reynolds.
5: Reynolds, huh? That means he got the mask.
6: Go ahead. I don't want him to hear you.
3: Fire's been scattered, but I'll get
2: Rachel Storrs, Reynolds. What the?
6: Walked right in, didn't you? Forgot I could see better than most folks in the dark. Take your shooting eyes, Dorgan.
5: You know.
6: You're as dumb as a pack mule, Reynolds. That is, when you let your temper get the best of you.
3: I know all about it. You two coyotes are the real rustlers. You frame me, not the masked man.
6: Masked man's dead, ain't he? You shot him, did you?
3: Yeah, I shot him, and I ought to...
6: You was told what a fool you were, so you come up here to make amends by getting us, eh? Well, you know what we're going to do?
3: You're going to go to jail.
6: Not so as you notice. They're going to give you the same thing you gave the Lone Ranger. I'm going to pull the trigger on you, Reynolds, and you...
3: Oh, what in blazes?
7: You're not the only one who can see in the dark, Slade. Don't reach for those guns.
6: It's a mess, man. He's alive. Shoot him down, Dorgan.
7: Fight them down, Silver. Where is he?
8: You're shooting wild, Dorgan. Take this.
7: Hip.
8: Now don't move, Slade.
6: My head's numb. You shot me, masked man. You...
8: Stop whimpering. You weren't touched. Reynolds, fill up that fire.
3: Mister, you're alive. But I thought...
8: One of your bullets grazed my forehead. I was unconscious for a few minutes.
3: You mean after I galloped out of camp to get these lying hombres?
8: Yes, Tonto bathed my wound, and I woke up. And we came after you. Some wood on the fire so the others can see.
7: Aye! Aye, Kemosabe!
3: I see you got him, mister. Is Dorgan shot up?
0: Him not shot. Masked friend hit Dorgan with fist, huh?
8: Yes, Tonto. Blake, will you see that these two get what's coming to them?
3: I sure will, mister. Don't you move a muscle, Slade.
8: Ready, Silver. We can go then, Tonto. Adios.
3: Adios. And don't you worry about a thing, masked man. From now on, Reynolds is going to be like one in the family.
8: Adios.
4: Is that right, Gary? Will he be like one of the family?
2: Gosh, Miss Sally, I've been a bull-headed idiot.
4: You certainly have.
2: I tried to shoot the masked man. Twice I tried to. Then he turns around and saves my life. And collars his hombres in a bargain. Oh, I reckon I'm just a pure skunk.
4: Gary, you're a man who admits his mistakes. And I don't think you'll make any more. Somehow, when the Lone Ranger trusts a man, you can't help feeling that man is all right. Just like you're going to be all right, Gary.
9: Well,
1: Well, Tonto, which way do we go from here?
9: We take Overland Trail. We go to Majorville.
1: What's that? Why Majorville? What makes you sound so positive?
9: Well, Miss Sally, she tell me mysterious girl go to Majorville. Take Overland Trail. Tonto sure you go that way, too.
1: Tonto, wherever the mysterious girl goes, we always find Black Arrow outlaws to deal with. She took the Overland Trail, so will we.
9: Get him up, Scout.

Thank you.

0: The Johnson's Wax Program with Fibber McGee and Molly. Thank you to Johnson's Wax and Johnson's Self-Polishing Glow Coat. 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Did you ever get friendly with somebody on a vacation trip and maybe pop off a little bit about your 40-acre estate, your large staff of servants, your hot and cold swimming pool, your swollen bank account, your this and your that? And then get a letter from that somebody a year later saying he was coming to visit you? Well, that's the problem Mr. McGee is taking up with his wife right now as we join Fibber McGee and Molly.
1: Oh, this is murder, kiddo. I really got myself in a jam this time. Old Harry is due at the Union Station at 2 p.m. That gives me 3 hours to make a millionaire out of myself.
2: You know, dearie, I thought at the time you were spreading it on a little thick to Mr. Sedgwick.
1: Yeah.
2: You can get yourself into more spots than a flea on a leopard.
1: Yeah. Oh, my gosh, how did I know I was ever going to see the guy again? And he was pretty nice to us up there in Toronto, you know.
2: Oh, yeah.
1: Least I could do was make him think he was entertaining a big shot.
2: Well, you didn't have to go quite so big, dearie.
1: Oh, well, I was...
2: I managed to keep a straight face when you told him about your private trout stream. With the sunburn lotion mixed in to keep the trout from getting speckled.
1: Oh, well.
2: And I never lifted an eyebrow when you described your private landing field with the 14 runways and personal wind tunnel.
1: Yeah, but gee whiz, you
2: You've got a wind tunnel, all right. Running from the bottom of your head to the top of your chest.
1: Yeah.
2: Heavenly days, the way you piled it on.
1: Yeah, I know, I know. I was a chump. But what am I going to do now? Old Harry is due in a couple of hours. If he sees the way we really live after what I told him, I'm afraid he'll think I'm a kind of a four-flusher.
2: Oh, no.
1: Yeah, seriously, I'm afraid he might.
2: Well, as I always say, sweetheart, if you insist on painting fancy pictures, you must expect to get stuck with some wet brushes. How many rooms did you tell him our house had?
1: 14, I think. Well, old Harry just had an 11-room house, and I didn't want to make him feel underprivileged, so I held it down to 14 rooms.
2: I see. You may be a braggart, love, but you're a tactful braggart. How many cars are we supposed to have?
1: Well, not counting the two station wagons, the Jeep, and the light truck I use on my golf course. I think I said we had 4 Cadillacs, a Duesenberg, and hay.
2: Yeah?
1: I wonder how much it'd cost to rent the Whistle Vista Country Club for today.
2: Oh.
1: Yeah. We could take old Harry out there and tell him that was our house, see?
2: This is Tuesday. Ladies' Day at the Country Club.
1: There'll
2: be 50 or 60 women sitting around.
1: So what? I told Harry you entertained a lot. That makes it even better.
2: Yeah, but how do you explain away the cigar counter and the magazine stand?
1: That's a cinch. I'll tell Harry I gave the magazine and cigar concession to a poor relative on account of he wouldn't accept any charity. I'll tell him that I fixed it up.
2: Come in. Oh, Mayor Latrivia. Do come in, Mr. Mayor.
3: Thank you, Mrs. McGee. Hello, McGee.
1: Hi, Latriv. Hey, what do you think are my chances for running the country club for the rest of the day?
3: Very poor.
2: Why, Your Honor?
3: In the first place, it's Ladies' Day out there, and you'd have as much chance of yanking the club out from under them as I'd have of winning the National Open with a bent poker.
1: gosh, it'd sure be perfect for my purpose. Tennis court, swimming pool, 18-hole course, pitch and putt, driving range, steam room, everything. I could sure make good old Harry with that setup.
3: Am I late?
2: Late for what, Mr. Mayor?
3: I seem to have come in the middle of the second act. I don't understand what's going on.
1: Huh? Oh, well, here's how it is, Trip. Last year up in Canada, we met a nice guy named Harry, see? Entertained us all over the place. Hospitality coming out of our ears. He rolled out so many red carpets for us, I still got pink lint in my cuffs.
3: So?
2: So to reciprocate in his own odd way, McGee told him about the McGee estate in Whistler Vista. All about our townhouse, country estate, private yacht, and a midget butler for guests who wanted a short beer before breakfast.
1: Oh, my gosh, I had to be polite, didn't I? I didn't want Harry to think he was entertaining a couple of peasants, did I?
2: Well, anyway, Your Honor, this man is due to drop in for a visit with us in the next couple of hours.
1: Yeah.
2: And here we are, in our little six-room mansion with the sweeping 72-inch driveway. And if he doesn't care for hot buttered root beer, he'll have a very dry visit.
3: McGee, has Dr. Gamble ever checked you for hoof and mouth disease?
1: Hoofing, huh?
3: Every time you open your mouth, you seem to put your hoof in it. Look, I have a good idea.
2: Wait till I move the furniture back. A good idea in this house is going to crowd us a little. What is it, Your Honor?
1: Yeah, if you can get me off this spot, kid, you're my friend for life.
3: Fritz will get you nowhere, McGee. Now, listen. I have only one Cadillac and no golf course and no swimming pool. But I have a 10-room house, a cook, and my man Crevis is quite satisfactory. Now, why don't you take over my establishment for the day to entertain your friends?
2: Oh, McGee, this looks like the answer.
1: Latrivia, you're a man's man.
2: Yeah.
1: And I'm the man. Thanks, old man. You've saved my bacon. Canadian bacon, that is.
3: Well, if you're going to go the whole hog, you'll need it. Now, I'll tell Grimes, the cook, and Crevis, my man, that you are the master of the house and to treat you accordingly. You can trust Crevis not to let the cat out of the bag.
2: Why not? I think it's more realistic if there are a few pets around.
1: Besides, we like cats. I had one once I just loved. A brown cat with a very short tail. A chocolate Maltese, I think he was.
3: Just wait a minute. When I said Crevis wouldn't let the cat out of the bag, I warned
2: you... That's no way to keep a cat anyway, Mr. Mayor. My goodness, the poor little thing will get claustrophobia.
1: Don't let the Humane Society hear about you keeping your Siamese in a sack with ribs. Keeping a puss in a poke is liable to get you a poke in the puss.
3: I tell you, I didn't creep a hat.
1: Huh?
3: A cap a creep.
1: Huh?
3: I was merely saying that letting a bat out of Craig, or a cat out of a bat... I don't even have a cat.
2: Oh, you mean it's just a little kitten? Well, that's worse.
1: That ain't good cat psychology, Latrib, keeping it in a bag like that. Make friends with it. Get him to love you. Then he'll stick by you through thick and thin, as long as the milk holds out. When I had my...
3: Oh, this is all a rot of luck.
1: Huh?
3: I mean, a lot of luck. When I said I kept a rat in a trash, a cap in a bat, a bag in a copper, a pip... This all started when I said Crevis wouldn't let the bag out of the... You said it was... I didn't know it! It was you! You! You!
2: Yoo-hoo, wave to the mayor, McGee. He's calling to you.
1: Yoo-hoo, Your Honor.
3: Yoo-hoo! I was... We were talking... It wasn't a... McGee?
1: Yes?
3: I believe you wanted to borrow my home for the day.
2: Oh, now, Mr. Mayor, after all, you're not going to renege just because...
1: We were just kidding, Latrib. My gosh, after all, you...
3: Be quiet. Here are my keys.
1: Oh.
3: I'll let Crevis know you're coming.
1: Oh, boy, thanks, Kit.
3: I'd like to tell you one thing about the house.
2: Yes, Mr. Mayor.
1: What is it, boy?
3: The back stairs.
1: Yeah.
3: They're very steep and quite dark.
1: Yeah.
3: If you use them, McGee, I'd suggest you take a fast run at them with your eyes shut. Good day.
0: Billy Nelson, the orchestra, and Faraway Places.

0: exciting, McGee. I just love railroad stations.
1: Yeah.
0: The hustle and the bustle and people coming and going. Did you see the beautiful new streamliner with the glass roof that just pulled out?
1: Yeah, but I wouldn't want to ride on that. How can you undress in an upper berth with a glass roof over you? That ain't decent.
0: My goodness, I never thought of that. Maybe they just have them over the observation. Say, is the train from Toronto on time?
1: I don't know. I've been looking it up in this timetable, but I can't make anything out of it. Look, it says Toronto northbound, read up.
0: Mr. Sedgwick will be southbound. Read down.
1: Yeah.
0: No. You don't have to bend way over to read it.
1: Oh.
0: Let's ask at the information booth right over here.
1: That's a good idea. Hey, sis, we'd like some information, please.
2: Well, sir, you may certainly have it, because dispensing information is exactly what we're here for, to serve the public dispensing information.
0: What we'd like to know is...
2: Believe me, you'd be surprised to know the kind of information we get asked about, too. You'd be surprised.
1: Yeah.
2: One lady yesterday asked me, what was the mean annual rainfall in southeastern Guatemala? And also, what was the length of Jerry Colonna's mustache? And I just had to look it up once, because 9 inches answered both questions. 9 inches.
1: Yeah, but what we wanted to find
2: Another
1: out...
2: Another man said his daughter was home from school with a bad case of Dizzy Gillespie. And what did I recommend? Well, my goodness, I'm a bebop fan myself, so just what was it you wish to know, sir, just what?
0: The train from Toronto. If it's on time, and what time is it?
2: It's due any minute on track 6, and the reason I know is because my sister Thelma's on it. She's been in Toronto visiting some people. She just loves Toronto, and she spends a lot of time up there with the winter sports. And believe me, she knows them all, old and young. She knows them.
1: Well, Toronto is a wonderful... Yeah, Toronto is really a wonderful town. I'll bet Thelma...
2: Oh, do you know Thelma?
1: Oh.
2: Well, now, isn't this a small world? She'll be here any minute, you know, because I'm meeting her, and she'll stay at my house because
3: your
2: she didn't get me...
3: Your attention, please. Now arriving on track 6, the Torontoan from Toronto and Brantford, Canada, which is the Canadian home of S.C. 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
0: Heavenly days, that sounds like Mr. Wilcox.
1: It can't be.
3: It can, too. In fact, it is. Dry clean your floors with Johnson's liquid wax. Besides wax, it contains a powerful cleansing ingredient. Rub Johnson's liquid wax on lightly to loosen dirt and grime, then polish and see the beauty emerge under the shining, protective coat of wax.
1: Hey, waxy.
3: Quiet, pal. You don't have to re-wax your whole floor every time. Just touch it up where the wear's heaviest. In between waxings, a flick of a dust cloth keeps it shining and clean. So try Johnson's liquid wax from Racine, Wisconsin, and Brantford, Canada, where the Toronto one is just pulling in from, on track 6.
0: Mr. Wilcox ever got a position calling trains down here?
1: I don't know, but it's no job for a guy with a one-track mind. If they ever find out... Oh, hey, there's Harry. Hey, Harry. Hi, Harry.
0: Yo, Mr. Sedgwick. Here we are. It's us.
1: The Rich McGee's. Remember us, Harry?
4: Yes. Hello there. Nice to see you again, Mrs. McGee. And you too, Quentin.
0: Who too?
1: He means me, Molly. Up in Canada, I had to admit my real name was Quentin. Quentin Foundsby McGee the Third. That whole family name, Harry.
0: Yes, you must visit his ranch in California sometime, too, Mr. Sedgwick.
1: Yeah.
0: San Quentin, we call it.
1: But don't you go bother with formalities here, Harry. Everybody here just calls me Fibber. On account of I'm a blue blood in every fibber of my being.
0: Fiber.
1: It is? Well, these ignorant peasants around here wouldn't know that. Have a nice trip, Harry?
4: Splendid, thank you. Very restful. You're both looking very well.
0: Oh, we're fine, Mr. Sedgwick. Just fine. My housework keeps me
1: fine. My dear girl, you don't call ordering 13 servants around housework, do you? I'm afraid she's kind of pampered, Harry. But I'm glad you think I look well. Play a lot of golf, you know. Little big game hunting. Some yachting. Can't spend all one time clipping coupons in a stuffy old bank vault, you know.
4: Oh, that reminds me, McGee. I'll be wanting to cash a check while I'm in town. Of which bank did you say you were a director?
0: Did he say he was a director of a bank, or would you direct you to a bank, Mr. Sedgwick? Because...
1: Always joking, eh, old girl?
0: Yes.
1: I'm with the Third National, Harry. Just keep my personal account there, though. Do my big banking in New York, naturally.
0: In the corn exchange. But if Mr. Sedgwick is a little short of cash, McGee, can't you tide him over with a few thousand or whatever you happen to have on you?
4: I don't need very much for now. 500 or so will carry me till I can make some banking arrangements.
1: 500? Why, you think we'd let our guests creep around this town with a paltry half a grand? My gosh, what if you should want to buy something? Ooh. But we can talk that over later, Harry. Let's get over to our townhouse and let you wash up a bit, what?
4: Well, fine idea. But your townhouse? I was looking forward to seeing your country estate. By the way, did the colonel's leg heal up all right?
0: The colonel?
1: His leg? Oh, the colonel. Oh, sure. He healed up real good, Harry. He's gone back to Honolulu. He's in command of an airfield out there.
4: A polo pony in charge of an airfield?
0: He must mean Colonel, your best polo pony, McGee. You remember?
1: Oh, him. I'd almost forgot about him, Harry, on account of I've gave up polo. Game's getting too common. Bad element creeping into it. Chaps with no background. They mean well, you know, but definitely not our type.
4: Your wife looks a little ill, McGee. We'd better be going.
0: Mr. Sedgwick. It's all the hot air in here that gets me down. Bring Mr. Sedgwick's bag, dearie.
1: What? I carry luggage? Don't be ridiculous, girl. I say, Porter, bring this luggage to the carriage entrance. That's where I have the Cadillac waiting, Harry. The Cadillac. Right this way. By George, Harry, this is a fine day for us.
5: Big Ben, Oklahoma.

0: Johnny?
1: Tulsa?
2: Do I remember Tulsa? Wow.
1: Don't forget the Scotia.
2: What a jail.
0: Now, there's a gal in Pottawatomie.
2: Hey, she was kind of pretty. How about that gal in Oklahoma City?

0: Well, here we are, Harry. Crevis will bring your bags in. Crevis, that's my butler. Right up the steps here, Harry.
1: Yeah, very handsome home you have, McGee. Lived here very long?
2: My goodness, Mr. Sedgwick, it seems like almost no time at all to us. I hardly know my way around it myself.
0: We spend so much time at our country place, in our shooting lodge, and on our yacht, you see.
2: Ah, there, Crevis. We're home.
3: I beg your... Oh, yes. Home. Yes, indeed you are, madam. Do come in.
0: Crevis, this is Mr. Sedgwick from Toronto. Going to spend the day with us.
1: Hello, Crevis.
3: Mr. Sedgwick. A pleasure, sir. Your hat, sir?
0: Certainly it's his hat. Think he goes around stealing hats?
2: Now, please, McGee. Crevis, will you get Mr. Sedgwick's bags and put the car in the garage?
3: Immediately, madam. What room will Mr. Sedgwick occupy, madam?
0: Oh, throw his stuff through the first door you come to upstairs, Crevis.
2: I think Crevis is a wonderful name for a butler.
3: Thank you, madam. However, that is not my real name. My real name is Butler. But how can you call a butler, Butler? Sounds silly. Thank you, madam.
2: Ah, isn't it nice to be home again? Do come into the drawing room, Mr. Sedgwick. Right in here, I think. No, it's in here. My goodness, this house is so big, I still get lost in it.
1: Ah, lovely home, Mrs. McGee. And very handsomely furnished.
0: Well, what's the use of having dough, Harry, if you don't fling it around a little? Easy come, easy go, you know.
2: We're just sort of roughing it here, Mr. Sedgwick. Camping out, you might say. Yeah. Heavenly days, if we run out of rosewood to burn in the fireplace, we just use plain old bird's eye maple or mahogany. Solid, of course. No veneers.
1: Well, this is a very handsome room. Isn't that a Picasso up there over the fireplace?
0: Huh? Oh, no, that's just an oil painting, Harry. We got lots of them. I've been trying to get Da Vinci to paint my wife's portrait, but you know how these artists are. Money means nothing to them.
1: I'm sure it means nothing to Da Vinci.
0: No. He's as independent as a hog on ice. Well, Molly, how about serving some tea? Ring for the cook, will you?
2: Where do I ring?
0: Oh, stamp around under the coffee table. Ought to be a buzzer there someplace. You see, Harry, we usually have somebody standing around just to push buttons for us, but you know how the servant problem is. There, Crevis.
3: Yes, sir. May I show Mr. Sedgwick to his room, sir?
1: Thanks, Crevis. Please do.
2: Yes, Crevis. And please tell the cook, what's her name?
3: His name is Grimes, madam.
2: Oh, yes. Well, tell Grimes we'll have tea in here in 15 minutes.
3: Certainly, madam. This way, please, Mr. Sedgwick. I took the liberty, sir, of laying out some fresh linen for you.
0: Ah, good old Crevis. He's really a treasure. I wonder where I found him.

0: Have another cookie, Mr. Sedgwick, and some more sandwiches? How about some more tea?
1: Oh, not a thing, thank you, Mrs. McGee. No, everything is delicious, but I'm simply stuffed. Oh, my, it's been a pleasant afternoon.
2: I'll take some more cookies, Molly. Thanks. Yeah, it's been swell getting with you like this, Harry, old man. In our own mansion like this. Pass Harry the dollar cigars, Molly. Where's the cigars? The dollar cigars.
1: Well, I would enjoy a good cigar. But...
0: Well, I haven't seen them, McGee. Although we spent so little time here, I don't know where anything is. I don't even know where I am.
2: Where's the dollar cigars? You know how servants are, Harry. Crevis keeps putting the dollar cigars in different places all the time.
1: Well, maybe they're in this humidor here, McGee. Yes, yes, here they are.
2: Good. That's just like Crevis putting them in the humidor. Help yourself, Harry. Take a handful. They're only a buck apiece. I'll stuff some in my pocket, too, for after all.
1: Well, they look very good. Well, I just hate to think of leaving, McGee, but it's getting close to 5 o'clock, and I'd better get ready to rush off.
2: I wish you could stay, boy, but if you're happy, you have to.
1: Yes, I'd better be getting along. Well, I certainly want to thank you for the afternoon. It was grand.
0: Well, we've enjoyed it, too, Mr. Sedgwick. We do so little entertaining in this home.
2: You said it. Well, I wish you could spend the night with us, Harry, but as long as you can't... Oh, hey, where can I drive you?
1: Well, I promised my wife I'd look up her cousin, McGee, and I suppose I'll have to spend the night at his house, whatever that is.
0: Your wife's cousin lives in Whistle Vista?
2: Oh.
0: Do you have his address, Mr. Sedgwick?
1: No, I'll get him at his office, though. He works at your city hall, some sort of official, I believe.
2: The city hall, say? We know a lot of people in the city.
0: What's his name, Mr. Sedgwick?
1: Latrivia.
2: Latrivia?
0: World, isn't it? And I just feel small enough to be comfortable in it. Oh, Crevis, the car, please. The Cadillac.

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1: Glad that's over with, McGee. Where's the hatchet?
2: The hatchet? Out in the garage. What you gonna do with the hatchet?
1: Chop down that little cherry tree in the backyard.
2: Huh?
1: If I can be as deceitful as this on Washington's birthday, I might as well go all the way. I'm going to chop down the cherry tree and then say I didn't.
2: Oh yeah. Good night.
1: Good night, all.
0: Makers of Johnson's Wax and Johnson's Self-Polishing Glow Coat, Racine, Wisconsin, and Brantford, Canada, bring you Fibber, McGee, and Molly each week at this time. 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
3: You are about to hear a story suggested by actual events. 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
3: Suspense. 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A story about atomic spies in the United States today. How they operate. How they are caught.
5: Hiya, Hap.
6: So long, Harlow.
5: So long? You haven't even said hello yet.
6: Well, this is our last show till fall, isn't it?
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3: And now, with the case for Dr. Singer, Autolite hopes once again to keep you in suspense.
7: -30. -30. Yes, 25.
8: Wednesday, May 15th, 1951.
7: Minus 20.
8: Early morning. 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
7: Minus 15. 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

0: Congratulations, gentlemen.
1: I suggest we have some coffee.
0: May 16th, 1951. Confidential to Major General Carl Buescher, Atomic Energy Commission. From Professor Leland R. Young regarding thermonuclear H-23. At 6:30 a.m., May the 15th, H-23 was successfully detonated without the use of U-235. Enclosed herewith, technical data compiled after explosion. Complete destruction up to 10 miles.
2: The most powerful weapon yet discovered. Complete destruction up to 10 miles and set off without the use of the A-bomb. Thermonuclear H-23 is top secret. This is the story, not certainly of the development of H-23, but of the fact that it still remains top secret.
0: January 3rd, 1951. Confidential. To Headquarters Military Intelligence, Washington, D.C. From American Embassy, Switzerland. This morning, a man was shot as he entered the building. Before he lost consciousness, he identified himself as Dr. Rudolf Ellman. He was taken to the hospital, where his condition has been reported critical.
3: Nurse.
4: Yes?
3: I am Colonel Mishikov. I wish to see Mr. Farnsworth, the American consul.
4: Oh, just one moment. Doctor?
5: Yes?
4: This is...
3: I am Colonel Mishikov. I wish to see Mr. Farnsworth.
5: Well, he's...
3: You have a man here who has identified himself as Dr. Rudolf Ellman.
5: Yes, we have.
3: His real name is Voroshin. He's an escaped convict, and I have orders from my government to take him into custody.
5: Dr. Ellman?
3: No, he's not a doctor. His name is Voroshin. He is an escaped...
5: whoever he is, he's dying.
3: Now, doctor, I am here representing my country. I have authority in
5: Colonel
3: this...
5: Mishikov. You have no authority in this hospital. If you wish to see the patient, I would suggest you obtain permission from the chief of staff.
3: I see.
5: Now, if you will excuse me.
3: Doctor?
5: Yes?
3: I presume Mr. Farnsworth obtained permission.
5: He did. Good day, Colonel. Nurse?
4: Yes, doctor.
6: Thermonuclear weapons. I discovered the plan a week ago.
5: Mr. Farnsworth.
0: Yes?
5: Colonel Mishikov.
0: Oh, no. He's here?
5: I just spoke to him in the hall. I sent him to the staff chief for permission.
0: Did he know I was here?
5: Yes.
4: Doctor!
5: Adrenaline.
0: Doctor?
5: He's dead.
0: To Headquarters Military Intelligence, Washington, D.C. From Henry W. Farnsworth, American Embassy, Switzerland. Dr. Rudolf Ellman died here at 5:50 p.m. this day. Obtained statement of great importance if deceased is really Ellman. Soviet government claims he is Alexander Voroshin, escaped convict and citizen of USSR. Please advise.
7: Yes?
8: Dr. Singer?
7: Yes?
8: This is Professor Young. Would you please come up for security?
7: Certainly.
9: Well, George, I've got these rundowns on the pile.
7: Wonderful, wonderful. I got to go up to security. I'll go over them with you as soon as I'm finished.
9: Still going to play poker tonight?
7: Wouldn't miss it. I'll give you a buzz when I'm through.
9: All right. Come in, Doctor. Dr. Singer, this is Mr. Whiteside and General Buescher.
7: I know the General. How are you, sir?
10: Just fine, Doctor.
7: And Mr. Whiteside, how do you do?
11: How do you do, Doctor?
9: Sit down, George.
7: Thank you.
9: Mr. Whiteside is from the FBI.
7: Oh?
11: Did you know a Dr. Ellman?
7: Rudolf Ellman?
11: Yes.
7: Well, very well. I studied under him in Germany.
11: Here's a picture. Is this the man you knew?
7: Well, yes. Much thinner. This is Dr. Ellman. We taught at the same university. He's dead.
11: When did he die?
7: During the war.
11: This man died 4 days ago.
7: Then this is not Dr. Ellman. He was killed by the Nazis trying to escape from Germany.
11: This man was shot in front of the American embassy in Switzerland. We've known for some time that Dr. Ellman was a prisoner in Siberia working on thermonuclear

0: Don't you know I gotta get it sooner or later?
1: I had it. It's miserable. How's business?
0: We got us 3 tons of whitefish yesterday with the price.
2: What do you have, boys?
0: Benny? Beer. Just beer.
3: 2 beers.
2: Right.
0: Fish been running just great. Day before yesterday, we rolled in with over 4 tons. How's your business?
1: Fine. We got 2 men on all of them. Parkman's bug, 24-hour stakeout. What about Singer?
0: So far, nothing. He works right with them. Maybe, I don't know.
1: Checking I've done so far, they all look pretty clean.
0: Sure. Boy, we want smart. If it is Singer, smart as they come.
1: I'll give you a report.
0: Hold it.
2: 2 beers. 50 cents.
0: Well, cheers.
4: Yeah. And good luck. I hope your next catch is the biggest yet.
5: Confidential to Major General Carl Buescher, Atomic Energy Commission, Washington. From Professor Leland R. Young, regarding thermonuclear H-23. Dr. Singer has informed me that H-23 experiments are proceeding on schedule. With luck, completion should be possible within the month. Singer has nothing else to report in regard to our previous discussion.
6: Evans.
7: And just a minute. Here's a chart on the fission yield. Certainly checks. 21 trillion calories.
6: Oh, we're close.
7: Now eliminate the carbon.
6: How's Bromwell doing?
7: Well, he's tired. You look tired, Singer.
6: A little.
7: Something wrong?
6: No. I want to see how Bromwell's doing.
7: Don't forget poker tonight.
6: No, I won't. Bromwell?
8: Eh? Oh, hello, Singer. I'm still too low.
6: How low?
8: 3,600,000. I've got to go back. I have HO4 as high as 19 million.
6: What was the reaction time?
8: Well, it's pretty close. 2/100,000ths.
6: Very close. I think we should talk it over. Evans just finished his fission yield. 21 trillion.
8: Guess I am holding things up, huh?
6: You've got the hardest job.
8: Mitchell and Collins are down at the reactor pile. Let's get them and talk.
0: Yes?
9: Benny?
0: Yeah?
9: Charlie, I got something I'd like you to hear.
0: All right.
9: I'll see you at the office in an hour.
7: I'll raise.
8: Look out, Singer.
6: You know, I don't think he has them.
10: I don't know. He's had them all night.
7: Oh.
6: Excuse me, Collie.
7: No, it's all right. What you boys have to do is put up some money to find out.
6: All right. I'll just call.
10: Oh, brother, I admire your courage, my friend. I haven't won a hand in the last 2 hours. I'll just let you be the hero.
7: Let's see him.
10: Full house. Aces and trays.
7: What did I tell you? I knew he had it.
6: Afraid it's your pot. Well, here, Moulton.
8: Evans, you are, without a doubt, the luckiest.
1: Played poker for another hour and went home. Nothing unusual.
0: Hmm. A cigarette?
1: Yeah. Thanks. Still no lead. Boy, I tell you...
0: If it is Singer, he's real careful.
1: Yeah, something new?
0: Got word from the other side today. Counterintelligence. Our boys say the Russians haven't had any message on the progress of the bomb for a couple of weeks now. They're worried.
1: They're worried. If we only had one lead...
0: We will have, the minute they finish their experiment. Someone's going to have to make his contact then.
1: If it's Singer or any of those men, we'll get him. I'm even having their mothers-in-law watched.
6: +92,238 plus neutron, 92,239 plus gamma radiation, 92,239 decays to 93 neptunium, 239 plus beta electron.
0: 23 minutes.
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11: Evans, come here. Mitchell, Collins.
6: What is it?
11: I've got it. I think I've got it. Carbon is completely isolated.

0: Well, look. Look for yourself.
1: Oh, yes. Yes.
2: Let me see.
1: Yes, here, Collins.
2: Well, this is it.
1: Congratulations, Bromwell.
3: Congratulations, Bromwell. Very
1: good. Well, gentlemen, H-23 is no longer theory. We can now begin to assemble the first one.
4: Confidential. To Major General Carl Buescher, Atomic Energy Commission, Washington. From Special Agent Whiteside, Federal Bureau of Investigation. Regarding conclusion of H-23 experiments, counterintelligence has informed us that the Russians are in possession of the news of the same. They have not yet obtained details.
2: How could it get out? How?
4: I don't know, General. Charlie here's had them watched every second. I don't know.
5: I know what they did better than they do. Every one of them. They're clean.
2: Let's stop kidding ourselves. Somebody's not clean.
4: The experiment was licked 4 days ago. Professor Young says they're working now to assemble the bomb.
2: Then what do we do? Send the details by courier to the Russians? We might as well.
4: We still have some time.
2: What about Singer?
4: I don't know. And Charlie?
5: Yeah.
4: Got those reports?
5: Yeah.
4: Well, let's go through them again. General, these are a survey of the movements of every man on that experiment. We'll pick up with the report starting 4 days ago. Go ahead, Charlie.
5: Okay. Professor Young, March 15th, 8:30 a.m., escorted to lab, no contacts. 12 noon, in company with Singer, Bromwell, and Evans, went to lunch, no contacts.
2: Wait a minute. What about the waiter?
4: He's clear. We've already checked that.
2: All right, go on.
5: 1 p.m., returned to lab, no contacts. 5:30 p.m., escorted home, no contacts. 8 p.m., Dr. and Mrs. Singer arrived. 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
4: Same waiter, General.
5: 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Okay, now this is the 16th. 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
4: Wait a minute.
5: Yeah?
4: Look, it might be nothing, but it's worth a try. I want every man on that experiment examined.
2: What for?
4: A complete medical, General. The works.
2: Professor Young?
4: Young, Singer, Evans, Collings, all of them. And today, no explanations. Confidential. From Special Agent Whiteside to Major General Carl Buescher. Examinations completed and proceeding as planned. We should know in a day or two. Anything yet?
5: Oh, Benny. No, nothing. He's alone in his office.
4: When did you plant the mic?
5: Early this morning. The superintendent let me in. It's in the cabinet. Yeah, put the phones on.
4: Yeah.
5: Suppose he doesn't show up?
4: Then we'll try the others.
5: Hold it.
6: Mr. Collings is here, Doctor.
7: Oh. Lucky you caught me, Mr. Collings. I was going out for lunch.
8: Well, I'm certainly glad I could get around.
7: So it's bothering you?
8: A little. Shouldn't have been neglected.
7: Just get up in the chair. I'll have a look at it.
8: Mm-hmm. Been giving me a little trouble the last week.
7: Mm-hmm. And we should have seen to it your last visit.
8: Bad?
7: Bad enough. Certainly have to fill it this time. I'll just get some Novocaine.
9: How's work?
7: Tires. Just open your mouth as far as you can.
8: Yeah.
7: Way open. That's it. There. Well, that'll be all, nurse. You might as well get your lunch.
6: Oh, thank you, Doctor.
7: You should have really taken care of this long before now.
8: I couldn't help it. I haven't had a moment to myself nearly 3 months. Thought I could let it go until work let up.
7: Numb yet?
8: Getting numb.
7: What do you have for me?
8: Bromwell's formula.
7: Can you get detailed sketches on the weapon when it's finished?
8: No, it's been too dangerous. I can't take a chance now.
7: I want the plan.
8: No, This is all. It's too dangerous.
7: All right. Give me what you have.
8: $3,000.
7: Of course. Here you are.
8: And here you are.
4: That's it. That's the man we want. Come on, Charlie. Is that the only door out of the office?
5: Either of those doors. The only way.
8: Oh, thank you, Doctor.
7: Take some aspirin if it bothers you.
4: Get the dentist.
5: Right.
4: Mr. Collings.
3: Hmm? Oh, yes?
4: Whiteside, Federal Bureau of Investigation. You're under arrest.

0: I can't believe it.
1: Neither can I, Professor Young. Callings for $3,000.
2: He had to work quickly, I guess, after that medical.
1: I hired him, trained him. He was a student of mine 10 years ago.
3: How did it work, Mr. Whiteside?
2: It was a chance, Professor Young. Collings had paid 3 or 4 visits to that dentist complaining of several cavities, just as Dr. Singer complained of sinusitis and Dr. Evans of recurrent insomnia. However, when we had all of you men examined by medical men attached to this experiment, we discovered Mr. Collings' teeth to be in perfect condition, work done on a healthy mouth.
1: If it hadn't been for Elman...
2: Elman gave his life to tell us how much Russia knew of our thermonuclear research.
1: You thought it was me, didn't you?
2: Yes, Dr. Singer, for a while.
1: I can't blame you, I really can't.
2: I was wrong, I'm sorry.
1: Oh, that's all right. But you know, in a way, I'm glad it was Collings.
2: Oh?
1: I don't know, it's cleaner somehow. It keeps the trust and the faith alive in all of us. And that's the biggest thing we have, you know. Trust in each other. And faith. Well, may I go now?
2: Yes, Doctor.
1: I have work to do.

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1: Harlow Wilcox speaking. Next week will mark national holidays for two great countries. On July 1st, Canada commemorates the 84th anniversary of its founding as a nation. And on July 4th, the United States celebrates the 175th anniversary of the Declaration of Independence. May we all recognize the importance of these two great days in our lives and make continuation of our freedoms a must for ourselves, our children, and the generations to follow.

Suspense is produced and directed by Elliot Lewis, with music composed by Lucian Morawek and conducted tonight by Wilbur Hatch. The case for Dr. Singer was written for Suspense by Blake Edwards. In tonight's story, Joseph Kearns was heard as Dr. Singer, Larry Thor as Whiteside, Herb Butterfield as General Busher, and Clayton Post as Charlie. Featured in the cast were Ken Christie, Ted Von Eltz, Howard McNair, Paul Fries, Larry Dobkin, Edgar Barrier, John Stevenson, and Truda Marson. Tonight's Suspense program is the last for this season. Suspense on television will continue throughout the summer, and we'll be back on the CBS Radio Network the last week in August. Until then, this is Harlow Wilcox for Autolite, wishing you a pleasant summer. 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

0: October 1940. Suddenly peace was abroad. From overseas, the agony of the innocent massacred was rising, darkening the light of the world, making a mockery out of the wily stratagems of temporal political alliances. To me, the issue became a simple one: freedom. I wrote a play, and the distinguished actor Raymond Massey said, "Yes, of course, I'll do it anywhere, anytime." But the radio network said, "Sorry, we're not at war. We have no enemy. We still do business with all customers." So Mr. Massey and I flew to New York from California, pounded on tables until the microphones were given us in small surrender.
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0: Tonight, our star is the celebrated actor of stage and screen, Mr. Raymond Massey, in an adventure of our times, This Precious Freedom, the second of an exciting series of plays especially written for radio and brought to you each Friday at this time and over this station by Oxydol. And now, Mr. Obler, to tell you more about tonight's program in Every Man's Theater.
1: This is a fictional story, a play about a tomorrow which had never happened here.

0: Morgan?
1: Yes, sir?
0: Can't you make this crate of mine go faster?
1: Sorry, Mr. Stevenson. We're bucking a pretty stiff headwind.
0: Come now, don't tell me the heavens are conspiring to keep me from getting back to work. Open her up, Morgan. I've had enough vacation.
1: Yes, sir.
0: That's better. You know, Morgan, I should think you'd be as eager to get back to the city as I am. After all, a young fellow like you, month up in the woods with nothing around but those overstuffed squaws. Well, I, for one, am going to be glad to get back in harness again. Of course, I'm not going to admit that to Mrs. Stevenson. I talked to her for the last 10 years about cutting myself off from civilization and having a real vacation and... Morgan, what's the matter?
2: Oil line open. By George.
1: All right, take it easy, Mr. Stevenson. We're okay. Just fasten your safety belt.
0: Where are you going to land?
1: The field ahead. Hold on. Don't be afraid.
0: Don't be a fool. I've been in forced landings before. All I want to do is to get down there fast. I've got to get to the city. Got to get back to my business.

0: Yeah, guess there's no one home, Mr. Stevenson.
1: No one in the fields and no one to help us. Fine end to a vacation.
0: Yeah, I guess we'd better try to flag a ride into town.
1: Wait a minute.
0: Huh?
1: Someone coming. Well, how do you do? We just had a forced landing out in one of your fields.
2: What do you want?
1: But I'm trying to tell you. We had a forced landing out there in your field. Could I use your telephone?
2: Wait a minute. Who are you?
1: I don't see what earthly difference that makes. All I want is to use your telephone. Why, you... Morgan, did you see that? Slam the door in my face.
0: Yeah.
1: In my face, infernal fool.
0: Mr. Stevenson, you know, that guy was awful scared.

0: This is the main road, isn't it?
1: Well, that's what the sign says.
0: Then where's the traffic? You stood here for an hour. Doesn't make sense, that, on a main road.
1: Hey, wait, Mr. Stevenson. Here comes a truck.
0: Well, about time.
1: If you don't stop...
0: We'll make him stop. Driver! Driver!
1: Driver! Hey, driver, stop!
0: Driver, stop!
1: Stop!
0: Driver, my plane, I had a forced landing out here. Could you drive me into the city? Did you hear me? I'll give you $25.
2: Okay, jump in.
0: Morgan, you better stay here with the plane. I'll send someone back.
2: Yes, sir.
0: I hope you're a fast driver.
2: Fast enough.
0: Well, for a while there, I thought there weren't any trucks on the road anymore.
2: Not many.
0: But this is the main highway. Now it's practically empty. Why?
2: Mister, I'm just a driver.
0: Some sort of labor disturbance, eh?
2: You kidding me?
0: What are you talking about?
2: I'm not talking, mister. You are.
0: Look here, I've been vacationing up in the woods for weeks. I deliberately haven't read a newspaper or heard a radio in all that time. But now that I'm back, I might as well start taking it again. What's up? Well, why don't you answer me?
2: Mister, I'm just driving.
0: What is this anyway? All I want is a civil answer.
2: I don't know any answers, mister. You'll find them out for yourself.

0: 15, 20, 25. There you are.
1: Okay.
0: Well, I certainly didn't get any conversation for my money.
1: Are you getting off, mister?
0: Yes, of course. Manners certainly haven't improved while I've been away. Goodbye.
2: Paper? Paper, mister, paper?
0: Yes, yes, of course, boys. Let me have one of each.
2: Huh?
0: I said one of each. Each newspaper.
2: Who are you kidding?
0: Say, what's come over everyone? Here, give me a Tribune, a News, Times, all of them. Well, don't stand there. I'm in a hurry.
2: Mister, don't you know?
0: Know what? What? Boy! Boy, come back here! Where are you going? Come back here!

0: At least my office is still here. Door stuck. Fine business. Can't get even into my own office. Well, open up. Open up. No one in there? Door locked. Where's my key? Nice business. 11:30 and they haven't even opened the office. That's loyalty for you. Didn't expect me back so soon, I suppose. Entire office staff decide to take a vacation while... What in the... Desk. File's gone. Office empty. Where in the...
1: Are you looking for something, mister?
0: What? Regan.
1: Huh?
0: Regan.
1: Who are you?
0: Regan, don't you know me? What's going on here?
1: Mr. Stevenson.
0: What's happened to my office? Where are all my things? What's going on here? Don't stand there with your mouth open. Tell me.
1: Dead? I thought you was dead.
0: What are you talking about? Everyone knew I was going on a vacation. What's happened to my things? Where are all my people? Answer me.
1: You don't know.
0: Know what? Talk words, man. What's happened to my business?
1: Mr. Stevenson, I can't tell you.
0: What do you mean you can't tell me? You're the manager of the building. Who moved out my office? Where are all my things? Answer me.
1: You're hurting me.
0: Answer me.
1: You can't ask questions, Mr. Stevenson.
0: What?
1: Go home, Mr. Stevenson, please. Go home quick.

0: Jean. Jean? Where are you? Jean? Jean!
1: Looking for somebody, fella?
0: Who?
1: Stand still. Friscom Joe.
0: Yeah. Who in the devil...
1: Keep your mouth shut.
0: How dare you? Get out of my house.
1: Start walking, fella.
0: Walking? What do you mean?
1: Somebody wants to talk to you.
0: What are you? Police?
2: Sure. Start moving.
0: But why?
1: Mister, get going.
0: No. If you're police, where are your warrants? Yes, where are your warrants?
1: Here.
0: No,

0: head. Run. Where? What? Old man. What is he?
1: You all right?
0: Yes.
1: No, you better not try to stand up. Take it easy.
0: Are they police?
1: Yeah, in a way.
0: Someone made a mistake.
1: No mistake, Mr. Stevenson.
0: My name. You know it.
1: Yeah. And I used to do business with your company once. Always treated me fine.
0: Who are you?
1: Me? Well, nobody. Just sort of clean up.
0: Where am I?
1: Well, Mr. Stevenson, there are some things I can't tell you.
0: Mistake. Horrible mistake. I'm John Stevenson. I'm a respectable citizen. My wife. I've got to get in touch with Jean. She'll be worried. She wasn't home.
1: Now, take it easy.
0: No,
1: Mr.
0: wait.
1: Stevenson.
0: The mayor. Yes, the mayor.
1: No.
0: He's a friend of mine.
1: Mr. Stevenson,
0: got to get the telephone.
1: Keep
0: your voice
1: down.
0: Tell the mayor what's happened.
1: If they come in here again.
0: Let them come in. I've got nothing to be afraid of. I've done nothing. Come into my house without a warrant. They've got no right.
1: Now, Mr. Stevenson, you don't understand. Please, Mr. Stevens.
0: Understand what? Tell me.
1: Things are different.
0: Different? What do you mean? What's it got to do with this? With me?
1: Mr. Stevenson, it is something I don't understand. Where have you been?
0: Been? Out of the city, in the woods. Don't waste time, man. Call up the mayor. Tell him.
1: But that won't do any good.
0: Why not? There's been a mistake.
1: But there's been no mistake, Mr. Stevenson. I guess maybe you're the only one in the whole country don't know about
0: Talk it. Sense, man.
1: Well, I'm trying to. I don't know exactly how to say it.
0: Well?
1: Well, first they... Well, that part of the Constitution, they threw it out.
0: Part of... What the devil are you talking about?
1: That part of the Constitution. You know about rights. Threw it out. Yeah, the way I got it figured out, when others ganged up on us, all them battleships and airplanes, well, there wasn't much we could do now, was there? Had to sort of, well, throw in the towel.
0: Are you trying to tell me that while I was away, there's been an invasion?
1: Invasion? Well, they ain't gone all the way. I mean, just this piece of the coast.
0: Get out of here.
1: What?
0: You heard me. Get out. Haven't I had enough today without listening to you, you crazy old fool?
1: But Mr. Stevenson...
0: Get out, I tell you. Listen, someone out there, get this crazy old fool out of here. If this is a jail, get me my lawyer. What am I being held here for? What are the charges? Get me my lawyer. Get me my lawyer.
2: So, you still insist on having a lawyer?
0: Certainly. If there's some criminal charge against me, I have a right to have a lawyer.
2: Right. What right are you talking about?
0: You're obviously some sort of police official. Well, let me tell you, a horrible mistake has been made. I'm no criminal. I'm John Stevenson, an ordinary businessman. Call Mayor Alden, he'll tell you.
2: He'll tell us nothing. The man is of no importance.
0: No importance? But the mayor.
2: The mayor of what? The worms?
0: Worms?
2: The man is dead.
0: Oh.
2: But that, too, is of no importance. What is important to me is you and your activities.
0: I don't know what you're talking about.
2: Your so-called vacation trip. Whom did you meet?
0: Meet? What do you...
2: Don't ask questions. Answer them. You've been out of the city for weeks. Suddenly you return. Where were you?
0: On my vacation, of course. Is there any law against that?
2: For the last time, don't try to be clever with me.
0: Once and for all, will you tell me what the charges are against me? There's been some kind of terrible mistake. All right. But tell me what the charges are. Give me a chance to clear myself.
2: I have wasted quite enough time with you, Mr. Stevenson.
0: Let me post bond. Let me call my lawyer. You've no right to keep me here. My wife, she wasn't home when I was taken away.
2: Yes,
0: she'd be worried.
2: Yes, of course, your wife. Have you any idea where your wife is, Mr. Stevenson?
0: Why, home, I suppose. Yes, she must be there now. If you'll hand me the phone.
2: She is not home, believe me.
0: Why do you say that?
2: All right, Sergeant.
3: In there.
0: Jean, what are you doing here? What is it? Jean, stop crying. I'm all right. There's been some crazy mistake. Jean, why should you cry like this? You never cry. Jean, the children, are they all right? Jean, talk to me. Stop crying and talk to me.
2: She knows better.
0: Better? What are you talking about? Jean, lift your face. What's happened? What's wrong?
2: Take her away.
0: No, she'll stay here. Jean, you tell me what this is about. Has everyone gone crazy? What? No, let go of her, you bastard!
4: John!
0: Let go of me! Bring her back here! Bring her back here! I'll kill you! I'll... Jean! Jean!

0: You will be quite calm now, eh, Mr. Stevenson? Yes, yes, I'm sure you will. We have quite a technique for calming down unreasonable people, haven't we?
1: You.
0: So you still persist in talking. So, discipline. That is the first lesson you must learn in this new state of ours. Discipline. Always discipline. It is very strange, Mr. Stevenson. You've been here now over an hour, and yet there is very little fear in your face. I wonder why. Astonishment? Yes, yes, a sort of astonished wonder in your face, as if you can't believe. Could you possibly be ignorant of the facts? This glorious new state that we are planting here. This fulfillment of the dreams some of us have had since the day we heard a voice telling us of our destiny. A dream that will come true. This will soon be our nation now, Mr. Stevenson. Ours, all of it. Your men are fighting, yes, but we will win. Wonder in your face? Yes. Sometimes I ask myself, can it be true? The wonder of it yet? No wonder of it. The plan, Mr. Stevenson, the plan, always it was there and always we followed it. We poured our propaganda in on you. Yes, we used your own weaknesses against you. We cried, let us speak, it is our right. How simple it was to use your own rights against you. So now you have no right, Stevenson. No one has right but we, your leaders. I was quite carried away, wasn't I? I must not forget to let you speak. We want to know many things. Every detail of your airplane trip, whom you saw, which of our enemies are hiding up there where you were. I warn you. Answer quickly, Stevenson. Who were your friends? Which of our enemies did you meet? Who were your friends? Whom did you meet? Where did you go? Whom did you meet? Where did you go?

0: put him here.
1: Yeah. Dead yet?
0: No, not yet.
2: Dead yet? No, not yet. Who said that? I can't see. All mixed up. Vacation. Enemies of the state. Airplane. I don't know. All mixed up. No, no, no. Got to stop. Got to think. Oh, pain. No. Got to think things out. What's happened to me? What?
3: Our glorious new state.
4: We who are the leaders.
3: This will be our nation soon.
2: Voices in my head. All mixed up. Think things out. I've got to go crazy. From the start. Yes. From the start. Vacation. Coming back from my vacation. Landed plane.
3: Go away. Go away.
2: Yes. That farmer.
3: That guy was awful scared. Awful scared.
2: Yes. Morgan, you said that.
3: I don't know any answers. You'll find them out for yourself.
2: Yes. Truck driver.
5: Mister, don't you know? Mister, don't you know?
2: Yes. Newsboy, he too.
6: You can't ask questions, Mr. Stevens.
3: Things are different.
6: You can't ask questions,
3: Mr. Stevens.
2: Yes, yes, they said that. Everyone said that. Everyone talking to me, trying to tell me. I didn't know. I don't know.
3: This will soon be our nation.
2: It isn't true. No. It's all in my head. Jean. Jean. Where are you? Jean. Where are the children? Jean. Did I just cry out? Cry out? Why should I cry out? My name is John Stevenson. I have a business in the Central Building. I have a house in Arcade Street. I have a wife, two children, a boy and a girl. We have a good life. A good life.
3: Is he dead?
0: Not yet.
3: Dead? Dead? Dead?
2: Why do I keep thinking that? Who said it to me?
3: Dead? Dead? Dead?
2: Yes. I know. I remember. Going to kill me. I'm an enemy of the state.
3: Our glorious new state.
2: But it's so funny. John Stevenson, 832 Arcade Street, enemy of the state. I went on a vacation. I came home, and I'm an enemy of the state. Yes, my wife, the children, that's what he said. Everyone, enemies of the new state. Oh, it's madness. I'm me. I can do what I want. I can get up out of here. Yes, I will get out of here. And John Stevenson, you hurt me. Blood. No, I will get out of here. You can't accuse me and not give me a trial. You can't come into my house. You can't take away my business. I'm a free man. I'm an American.
3: This will be our nation soon. Ours. Ours.
2: How could that be?
4: Seeing as we weren't ready, there wasn't much we could do now, was there?
1: Let's mind our own business. Nothing to do with us.
2: Who? Who said that?
1: Let's mind our own business. Nothing to do with us.
2: I remember. I said that. Yes. All the time. I said that.
7: Men have no rights.
2: None of my business.
7: We spit on freedom.
2: None of my business.
7: Right is right.
2: None of my business.
7: Our leader. Our people. Our world.
2: None of my business. How could I? Why did I?
4: Don't antagonize them.
1: We'll have to do business with them.
4: Let them talk.
3: Mind our own business.
1: Don't antagonize them.
2: Yes.
1: We'll have to do business.
2: All the things I said.
4: Seeing as we weren't ready, there wasn't much we could do now, was there?
7: Our glorious new state!
1: Dead yet? He will be. Dead yet? He will be.
2: I do understand
1: yet,
2: now.
1: He will be.
2: I wanted everything, and I didn't want to risk anything to keep what I had. What I had. What
8: I had.
9: Your home is your kingdom.
10: Your own God is your God.
11: Say what you want to say.
9: Write what you want to write.
10: Trial by jury.
11: Sanctity of person.
9: Due process of law.
8: What? I had.
12: John!
8: Gee, is that you? No, in my head. So dark. There's blood in my... So dark.
1: Dead yet? He will be. Dead yet? He will be.
8: Gene, I'll tell you something very funny. I'm not afraid to die. No. I'm afraid to go on living. If all this isn't really a dream, bad dream, then I don't want to go on living. Everywhere I'd turn, they'd be there.
1: Shut your mouth.
6: You can't do that.
1: Come with us.
6: We accuse you.
1: Shut your mouth.
6: Give us that.
1: Keep moving.
6: Attention.
1: Shut your mouth.
6: Shut your mouth.
1: Shut your mouth.
6: Shut your mouth.
8: No.
6: Shut your mouth.
8: I can't live with that. All my life, I lived with freedom. Gene, we didn't know it was freedom, did we? Living in our house, a good life, our neighbors, not hating anybody, and driving in the country with the kids wherever we wanted to go, and feeling sure of the future for the kids because whatever was wrong here, we ourselves could fix with work and with our votes and with what we knew was right in our hearts. I never said, this is freedom. But it was. It was. When they talked to me about losing it, I said, don't be fools. No one will take it from us. I thought freedom was like the air, always with me as long as I lived. I thought I didn't have to do anything about it. Gee, I was wrong. I got the words now to say it. What I had wasn't a gift. It was a victory. And I can't live without it. Do you hear me out there? I won't live without it. To say what I think is right. To do what I think is right. That's the only life I want. It is life. I'll live for it. I'll fight for it. This precious freedom.

0: This is Arch Obler. May I present the leading actor of our play tonight, Mr. Raymond Massey.
1: Ladies and gentlemen, I want to say this. At the opening of tonight's drama, Arch Obler said, "This is a play of a tomorrow which should never happen." I know all of you agree with me that this kind of a tomorrow must never happen. And it can never happen. As long as we all dedicate ourselves to live for the freedom of our fathers and the future freedom of our children.
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She makes a double life. She makes two from one and one. She makes a perfect system every day. She makes it work. She stands there in the doorway of her mother's house, looking at the grass and sky and at where they meet, never once thinking thoughts like, it's so like a line, or the difference is so powerful, or which way shall I take to leave? My mind turns to my breath, one. My mind watches my breath, two. My mind turns and watches my breath, three. My mind turns and faces my breath, four. My mind faces my breath, five. My mind studies my breath, six. My mind sees every aspect of the beauty of my breath, seven. My mind watches my breath soothing itself, eight. My mind sees every part of my breath, nine. My breath is not indifferent to itself, 10. She never thinks of possibility or of how probable it is that they have come together. Those thoughts never enter her mind. Nor do thoughts of sports. She has no desire to improve her muscles. For her, piano playing is the only mystery. It's so beautiful, and how they do it, no one knows. She gets catalogs of every sort in the mail. Everything imaginable is pictured. She finds her way among the pictures without hesitation. She is not afraid of happiness. She is entirely without shame. The numbers are made of rubber or something like that. They stretch. They never lose their shape. They are ageless. They don't need repair. They need attention and respect. She thinks about two things that I know of. One is elevation, and that comes clothed in light, so to speak. She loathes the dark. She sleeps in light. She likes highness. 4,128 feet here. 4,218 feet there. And the body of the house itself. $14.28 here. $48.12 there. The other is proportions. Coincidence isn't a mystery to her. The margin is always wide enough. 42 or 40 with 20 is always 62 or 60. And I mean 42 with 20 can be 60 as well as 62. And the other way around.
just as 10 and 20 can be 32 or 30. Or 12 and 20 can be 30. She stands there in the doorway of her mother's house and thinks these thoughts. That $14.28 is more attractive than $14 because of the 28. No one likes or dislikes zeros. And that 42 or 40 is fixed in some way. She thinks about her father's age. She does the calculation one more time. She remembers 62. Thirty and some number is 62. And that number with 10 is 42. She remembers 42. Remembers is the wrong word. She dwells on 42. She turns and faces it. She watches. She studies it. It is the key. The mystery of the balances is there. The Masonic secret lies there. The church forbids its angels entry there. The gypsies camp there. Blood is exchanged there. Mothers weep there. It is night there. 30 and some number is 62, and that number with 10 is 42. That number translates now to then. That number is the answer in the way that numbers answer. That simple notion, a coincidence among coincidences, is all one needs to know. My mind turns to my breath. My mind watches my breath. My mind turns and watches my breath. My mind turns and faces my breath. My mind faces my breath. My mind studies my breath. My mind sees every aspect of the beauty of my breath. My mind watches my breath soothing itself. My mind sees every part of my breath. My breath is not indifferent to itself. She waked at 10. She remembers 10. She left the dark at 10. She waked in light. So 42 or 40 or 44 is fixed. 14.28 is more attractive than $14. It's just that way. The firmness of it is a consolation. Three men have loved her. One a decade on the average. Uncertainties are wrong.
In this scene, there is one shot. Giordano Bruno comes to mind, whoever he is. She is in the doorway of her mother's house. She faces south. We see it two ways. First is the house behind her and the great northern constellations. She looks away from difference and discrepancy. Magnetic north, true north, the North Star path. It's too like the calculations. Except that 10 and 42 are fixed together. We are looking west. She is on the right edge of the shop. She is Earth. We are the sun. People are gathered in the backyard. This is the celebration of the changing of the light. They do it as often as they can in summer. They come to talk. They pass the time. They soothe their thoughts with lemonade. They say things like, she never had a stitch that she could call her own, poor thing. And Carl still president over at the bank, ain't he? And now if I was doing it, and she didn't cook much, never really had the time, you know. And I wouldn't say that, not at all. They are the planets in this scheme of things. Giordano Bruno shot. The problem is the arc. The changing angle of the shot. It defies geometry. Drawings of a geocentric solar system, when we meet them in the books, make us avert our eyes. Heresy is heresy. We make one great weird curve from the east edge of the backyard, looking west. She is on the right edge of the shop, across, following the equator of the backyard to the west edge, looking east. Now she is on the left edge. At some point, midway, we face. Both looking at the center. The center is between us. Except that for the purpose of the shop, or in the interests of economy, she doesn't move. She is standing in the doorway of her mother's house. The doorway to the back porch. The backyard is the south. Behind her, the great northern constellation rises in the majesty of its architecture. Well, maybe that's a little too much. Let's just say that
contradictions are behind her. And in the backyard, God, this set of circumstances that is indescribable with our geometry. A picnic of sorts. A celebration of the changing of the light. And we glide through that chaos, facing her, watching her, studying her. Not circling her, remember. Circling, but not circling her. She is circling. We are circling. Now she is on the left edge. Caught still in her accounting of those three decades silently. She is so beautiful. A pre-industrial equation. God, this is sentimental.

Or how is that possible? The idea of the changing center is not in anything we make. Our toys run down. On the other hand, of course, the Chinese are said to not take pictures. At least not of the outside. Six of one, two times three of one, five plus one of one, nine minus three of one, half a dozen of another. It would be perfect if, as we made the great curve through the heavens of the backyard, providentially or accidentally, depending on your point of view, each of the planets would move exactly in the path and at the speed and with the purpose of the expression of the other idea

He was too positive. Fight fire with fire. In this shot, he is wrong about the larger order, whatever that means. There is just the sun and earth and some center that they share. All other facts in this heaven, one has climbed a tree, two are eating watermelon. One always says it's getting late. One succeeded at the plan. One works at the bank. The specialists. They are just straight lines seen wrong. Sundown, one, the time it disappears. Gloaming, two, the twilight, dusk. Crepuscle, the twilight, three, the half-light. Twilight, four, pale purplish blue to pale violet, lighter than dusk blue. Civil twilight, until the sun is up to 6 degrees below horizon, enough light on clear days for ordinary occupations. Nautical twilight, until the sun is up to 12 degrees below horizon. Astronomical twilight, until the sun is 18 degrees down, more or less. Clair de lune, five, greener and paler than dusk. Dusk, six, redder and darker than clair de lune.

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0: These are stories of Central State University.
1: Sandy Lynn, class of 1968, major sociology, minor psychology. I am the only one in my family to travel from Tulsa, Oklahoma to Wilberforce, Ohio to attend Central State University. It seemed quite the distance back in the 1960s, and once I arrived, I was often jokingly asked, "So how did you get here? By stagecoach?" Central State University is one of the most valued experiences ever to date for me. It was a cultural experience. It was a special connection. It was a long way from home, but provided a super safe haven for my education. It was totally elevating. I have always been taught in well-guided, student-supported school systems, and I've been privileged to flourish in an environment of people who look like me. So it was a continuation of my schooling from day one at kindergarten, from being taught in the elementary schools of Paul Lawrence Dunbar and Ralph J. Bunch, to the middle schools Marian Anderson and George Washington Carver, to completing high school with honors at Booker T. Washington. I am straight out of Tulsa, Oklahoma, a town strong in community building and known as Black Wall Street before the 1921 race massacre. I came from a town of strength and resilience, and Tulsa's where my granddad's grocery store and ice cream parlor were burned to the ground in one of the casualties of the rioting, the looting, and the burning by white people in a black community along the streets of Greenwood, Archer, and Pine. Incidentally, those three streets are also how my fellow Booker T. Washington classmates got their name. They named themselves after Greenwood, Archer, Pine, and known as the Gap Band. Even decades after that incident, during my growth years, Tulsa was a sustained community on the north side of

0: had given. And it looked as though I would. It seemed that being taught the skills of shorthand notation and typing, over to 120 words a minute with no errors, was in high demand. And my Booker T. Washington High School teacher, Mrs. Katie Johnson, had prepared me well. College was looking pretty dim, almost dark. But come one special Sunday morning at my church, the senior minister made an announcement and asked me by name, "Miss Sandra, please come to my office after service." To my shock and awe, after the service, the miracle sitting in pastor's office was his fraternity brother and friend, Dr. Charles H. Wesley, the president of Central State, who was on a freshman recruiting mission. He stated he'd been informed of my excellent school record and invited me to attend Central State. You can't even imagine my joy. And no, it wasn't a full scholarship. There were also grants and work study, and that didn't matter. I was going to college, and I had a job, and I was very much accustomed to working. I was ready. So note to students, be ready when your opportunity comes knocking. I am currently an entrepreneur marketing the hospitality industry space. Over the decades, I have been honored and recognized with public relations' highest national honor. It's called the Silver Anvil for my work in marketing communications for a project involving Oprah Winfrey. The campaign for children is entitled Child Support. It's their birthright. Currently, I am still actively involved in Central State University's National Alumni Association in the Chicago local chapter, and we are constantly finding ways to help new students on their journeys. I'm locally recognized as a woman of excellence by the Chicago Defender newspaper. I am an international best-selling author in the anthology Extraordinary Lives, Stories of Triumph and Inspiration. And closest to my heart is the induction into Central State University's Achievement Hall of Fame in 2015.
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0: 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Thurgood Marshall College Fund's pool of top-tier students aspire to change that while advancing a company's capabilities. 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
1: The 2021 Central State University Hall of Fame honors Michael Blue Williams. For over 20 years, the principal of Family Tree Entertainment has managed and represented a roster of A-list talent in music, media, and sports. A respected force in the industry, Michael expanded the portfolios of both his clients and business partners. His impeccable guidance and ability to recognize star power elevated the careers of Big Sean, Eric Benet, Nick Cannon, Faith Evans, Macy Gray, CeeLo Green, and Nas. He also discovered teen sensation Cody Simpson and introduced the world to OutKast, the first rap artist to achieve diamond status with the album Speakerbox, The Love Below, and winning the Grammy for Best Rap Group. Although Sedgwick Avenue in the Bronx, where he grew up, is the birthplace of hip-hop, Michael envisioned himself in law or law enforcement, a path that led to Central State University in 1987. Later in 92, when he met the legendary R&B group Jodeci, his path turned toward music. From roadie to manager for Queen Latifah's label, Flavor Unit, Michael quickly proved his worth, handling careers of Monica, Casey and JoJo, Donnell Jones, and Jagged Edge. Michael attributes sports for his sense of team spirit and Central State University for refining the problem-solving skills that make him an effective business manager. His work ethic convinced OutKast to follow him when he left Flavor Unit to start his own firm, Family Tree Entertainment. Building strategic partnerships is another key to Michael's success. With two of the most influential and successful talent managers in urban and pop music, Larry Mestel of Primary Wave Music and Chris Lighty, founder and CEO of Violator Management, Michael formed Primary Violator. Later, Nick Cannon joined Michael to form Incredible Management and Brand Solutions. Currently, Michael is partnering with Vincent Herbert, another industry power player, developing TV shows and setting the stage for the next generation of megastars. Always pushing himself, Michael understands the importance of self-care. That's why he dedicates time to Silence the Shame, a nonprofit organization dedicated to mental health awareness. Michael reflects that the industry, quote, can be a lot, but you just have to know how to find the perfect balance.
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0: Wives, submit to your husbands as to the Lord. 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
1: In the same way, husbands ought to love their wives as their own bodies. He who loves his wife loves himself.
0: This is
1: the word of the Lord.

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What you want?

0: The 2021 Central State University Hall of Fame honors Gary L. Lawson. Born in Harrisburg, Pennsylvania, Gary attended Central State University, where he earned a bachelor's degree in business administration, majoring in management and marketing. While at Central, he was active in the Alpha Phi Alpha Fraternity, Inc., which develops leaders, promotes brotherhood and academic excellence while providing community service and advocacy, and the ROTC Pershing Rifles Fraternity, specializing in military form drill competition. Gary went on to earn a master's degree in government and administration from the University of Pennsylvania, attaining rank of captain while serving in the United States Army Medical Services Corps. In Pennsylvania, he was administrative assistant to the Deputy Director of the State Civil Service Commission and training officer for the State Civil Service Commission. After relocating to Des Moines, Iowa, Gary assumed leadership as manager of the Administrative Division, Iowa Department of Elder Affairs, and by gubernatorial appointment was administrator at the Iowa Division on the Status of African Americans within the Iowa Department of Human Rights. After he established a consulting business focused on diversity and inclusion, Gary founded and for 25 years led the Iowa Juneteenth Observance. Iowa is one of the first 10 states recognizing Juneteenth as an official holiday and made it law on April 11th in 2002. Gary served in various other capacities as national board member, state director, and chair of the National Stamp Commission for the National Juneteenth Observance Foundation. And he conceived, planned, and organized the Iowa African American Hall of Fame. As president, Gary led the Connect Foundation, creating the Careers in Technology Program for Minority Urban Youth, a Certified Nurse Assistant Program, and Reflections of Citizenship, educating urban youth about health and nutrition, decision-making in the school environment, the importance of being prepared for work after graduation, and the threat of drugs. Following a series of tests, special ceremonies honor the successful program graduates. Since 1999, Gary has been a freelance writer. His articles featuring leaders in business, education, government, and politics on the national, state, and local levels are published by the Communicator newspaper, Des Moines Register, Iowa Bystander, and Urban Experience magazine. Gary also covered the Iowa caucuses since 1999 and interviewed numerous presidential hopefuls, including Vice President Kamala Harris and U.S. Secretary of Transportation Pete Buttigieg. Among numerous honors, Gary was inducted into the Iowa Volunteer Hall of Fame in 1990. A plaque bearing his name is permanently displayed in the Iowa State Historical Museum.
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0: Is she really going out with him?
1: Well, there she is. Let's ask her.
0: Betty, is that Jimmy's ring you're wearing?
1: Mm-hmm.
0: Gee, it must be great riding with him. Is he picking you up after school today?
1: Mm-mm.
0: By the way, where'd you meet him?

He sort of smiled and kissed me goodbye. The tears were beginning to show. As he drove away on that rainy night, I begged him to go slow. Whether he heard, I'll never know.

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Thurgood Marshall College Fund's pool of top-tier students aspire to change that while advancing a company's capabilities. Learn more info on the next generation of leaders at tncf.org.

0: These are stories of Central State University.
1: My name is Natalia Harris. I am a 1997 graduate of Central State University and majored in English. I'm the first in my family to attend Central State University, and I am ecstatic that my niece will be the second person in our family to attend Central State this fall. I am the first lawyer in my family, the first African-American female and youngest to ever serve as the city prosecutor for the city of Cincinnati, Ohio, which is the third largest city in the state of Ohio, the first African-American to serve as city prosecutor in Delaware, Ohio, where I currently serve, and I'm also very proud to have been inducted into the Central State University National Alumni Association Achievement Hall of Fame in 2019. What made my time special at Central State were the people, my professors, my friends. My professors did more than just teach me. They instilled a sense of self in me. They inspired me to challenge myself. They encouraged me. They nurtured me. And I still carry all of that with me today. It's part of the reason I'm not uncomfortable when I'm the only African-American in a meeting or the only female in a meeting, because I know who I am. And my Central State professors helped me to discover that. My friends also made my time at Central State very special. Most of my best friends are people that I met at Central State. And now we've lived over half our lives as friends. To have those types of genuine relationships as you experience challenges and triumphs in life, to have friendships with people who push you, who support you, who love you, who are not your blood relatives, that's priceless. And those friendships were created at Central State University. I was challenged by the English program to not settle for mediocrity. My writing skills were developed to an extent that when I went on to law school after graduation, my law school professor sought me out to teach legal writing as a teaching assistant. And the skill set that I used to do that was primarily developed at Central State University. I also cheered for 2 years when I attended Central State, and it was under the direction of Miss Sylvia Kelly. At that time, the cheer squad also participated in band camp, which meant that we were up at the crack of dawn to get ready to prepare ourselves physically to march in parades and to practice to get our routines up to par. And Miss Kelly did not play. So being a cheerleader helped me to develop discipline and learn how to prioritize both time and activities. And of course, we had tons of fun. I would say the same thing to anyone interested in enrolling at Central State as I said to my niece. Do it. Do it. Trust me, you will not regret your decision. You will get a well-rounded education from qualified instructors and professors at Central State University. There's nothing like the CSU experience, and absolutely nothing like being a part of the Central State family.
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You can't miss our huge antenna. And remember, we're here for you.

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1: To Be Young, Gifted, and Black by Donny Hathaway best defines my time at Central State University.

0: What made my time special at Central State University was, of course, the lifelong relationships formed, as well as the close-knit support among students and faculty. I came into Central State with the not-so-best GPA, but a man by the name of Gorgie Ndow, who I met at a scholarship function in Cincinnati, Ohio, took a chance on me and awarded me with a full-time STEM scholarship because he believed in me and my capabilities. Not too many schools would do that. The friends that I made within that particular program made the rigorous academic experience easier to handle because we were all going through the same thing. And I'm also appreciative of how I was challenged at Central State to be the best that I could be. I was challenged in my program as an environmental engineer to think outside the box and utilize creativity to solve complex problems. To be honest, a lot of the work was frustrating, but I knew that I had to get through it and ask for help. It took plenty of study hours and some one-on-one sessions with professors who cared about me actually doing well in their class. Ask questions and work smarter the way that I learn best. To those of you who are interested in enrolling at Central State University, please take time to schedule and visit the campus for yourself. Talk to the current students who are there about their current experiences as well. Talk to them, walk the campus, see the dorm. Maybe you can, you know, sit in on a class, or maybe talk to a professor or academic advisor, you know, learn about the majors and the programs there, so you can at least learn what Central State University has to offer. Also, if you play sports, you know, learn about the basketball program or the football program, the band, go to homecoming, see how that family experience is for alumni who are in fellowship with each other, helping the university constantly. Talk to alumni as well in your city. My passion is acting, so when I came into Central State, I knew that I wanted to try it, but I didn't know how to go about it. And there were students there who I feel like they were set in place. They were like an angel sent to me who did nothing but support, motivate me, and brought out those creative juices that I had within me, but I didn't know how to tap into. If it weren't for them and for the plays that I was in and for those creative writers and talent that surrounded me at Central State University, I don't know if I would have pursued it the way I did. You know, I take my career seriously as an actor, as an engineer, as an investor, but all in all, as a creative, I don't know if that would have happened if it weren't for my experience at Central State University. So I want to say this, just learn about it. And if you really want to go, go. Because I'm telling you, your life will change. I saw people come in who weren't doing the best things, where they were on a negative path. They were just there. But soon, it seemed like overnight, they became leaders. And I'm like, whoa, okay. I like seeing that. This guy doing that and this girl doing that. These people joining fraternities, becoming leaders. The sky's the limit at Central State. That's what I have to share with you. And if you go, you'll see for yourself.
1: My name is Akil Frost. I am a proud graduate of Central State University, graduating from Central State in 2017 with a Bachelor of Science in Environmental Engineering. I am also a second generation alumni of Central State University, with my mother also graduating in 1990. What I currently do now is I work as a civil engineer and planner for gas utility projects in the Southern California area where I currently reside. I am also an actor as well.
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1: Did you know Confederate holidays are still celebrated in Alabama, Florida, and Georgia, while also being observed in Mississippi, both Carolinas, and Texas? Mississippi is the only participating state in which it is not a public holiday. Traces of this tradition can be traced back to Columbus, Georgia in 1866, and on these holidays, they can include wreath placements, parades, reenactments, church services, picnics, displays of Civil War relics, and barbecues.
0: Ooh, state facts.
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1: With New Jersey being the birthplace of paleontology, paleontologists found the first complete dinosaur skeleton in Haddonfield, New Jersey. The skeleton name was Hadasaurus folkii, nicknamed Haddy, in 1868. Haddy became the first dinosaur skeleton to be mounted and to be put on public exhibitions anywhere in the world.
0: Ooh State Facts.
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0: When your dreams have been broken in pieces and your hopes appear as glass shattered, remember, it's not how you started, it's how you finish that matters. Though through the course of this life you may falter and the end seems nowhere in sight, remember, the sun always arises to displace the dark of the night. Through faith, there are mountains to conquer and valleys yet to go through, but if we trust in the Master, no dream is too lofty for our hearts to pursue. Hope is contained in the spirit that believes on broken wings it can still fly towards the new life and tomorrow as it tosses today's torments aside. So yes, in this life as we strive for perfection, some dreams will become broken and shattered. But remember, it's not how you started, it's how you finish that matters.
1: It's time for Ooh State Facts.
2: Did you know Hawaii is the only state in the United States that was formed entirely by volcanoes and exists in the form of an archipelago? 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
1: The music that best defines my time at Central State University. Ironically, I would have to say jazz music, even though I didn't really listen to jazz music prior to coming to Central State University. When I started working in a radio station and I had a jazz show, I started slowly realizing how many of these jazz artists were sampled by my favorite hip hop artists. And actually, one of my favorite rap albums of all time, Jay-Z's Reasonable Doubt, came out in 1996. I was playing all of those songs that he sampled from on air. And I just remember just going through Patrice Rushen, going through Lonnie Liston Smith, and just going through all these different artists and saying, well, that's where Jay-Z got that from. That was really eye-opening for me, learning all of that music. I wasn't all that familiar with it, and being able to connect it and bridge that gap, it gave me a deeper appreciation for everything that I was doing. So that's what I would say. Obviously, there was also Drake and Kanye West and people that were making very memorable music during that time. But for me, I'm going to have to say that wake-up call of how much jazz had actually influenced hip-hop. My name is Malik Perkins. I graduated in 2014. My major was communications and broadcast media. My father graduated from Central State in 1982. And during my time at Central State, I served as the president of the National Association of Black Journalists. I was also a member of the Invincible Marching Marauders. And I also hosted the radio show Jazz at Sundown for WCSU FM. My time at Central State University was special because I was able to really do so many things that prepared me for what I'm doing now. Right after college, I was working for WHIO for television, radio, and print. While I was in school, I was doing all of those things. I wrote for the newspaper, The Golden Torch, and my junior and senior year, I was actually able to host the radio show Jazz at Sundown. And because I was hosting that show, I was able to get hired part-time my senior year at WHIO Radio, which then ultimately evolved into me being able to work in television, and now I'm a media spokesperson today in Columbus. All of those things really laid the groundwork. By the time I walked into WHIO, because of everything I was doing at Central State, primarily in a radio station, I was prepared, I knew how to conduct myself, and I knew how to operate the board and do everything I needed to do for that job. I was challenged by my extracurricular activities at Central State University because I was in the marching band and we were going out of town almost every weekend. And it was a lot of fun. What comes with that is making sure that you're on top of your schoolwork, making sure that you bring your schoolwork with you if you need to, or finishing it early. That way you're able to go on these trips and perform and still maintain your grade point average and not let anything slip through the cracks. Also, just doing the student leader activities with National Association of Black Journalists and everything, just really learning how to both be a leader and be a listener, learning the proper protocols that are in place to get some of the things that you want to get done accomplished, understanding that you have to work with people. So all of those challenges and experiences really helped push me and just really taught me a lot of the things that I still apply to this day.

0: To someone who's interested in enrolling at Central State University, I would stress to them that you will literally get a cultural experience that is, it's really amazing and hard to put into words. I mean, to this day, I speak to a close classmate from Central State University every single day, and this is on the phone, on social media. We still meet up. Those of us who live close to each other, we still meet up, still reminiscing, and really just knowing how we all grew as well. They become your second family. And also, just there's just so many activities and things for you to get involved in. Like for me, it was the marching band. I had never been in a marching band before. I was still given that opportunity, and that's an experience that I still take with me. You'll cherish those times as well as a Marauder. So I really just encourage everyone who's interested in enrolling to just take a look at the programs, take a look at the extracurricular activities they offer, or maybe even consider some of the activities that you want to start, organizations that you want to start. There was so many opportunities to just start your own organization. And there are organizations that were started when I was a freshman that are still thriving on campus to this day. So everyone has their chance to make a mark at Central State University. And I just really want so many people to have that enjoyable experience I had. And I think many people can if they attend Central State.
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0: The 2021 Central State University Hall of Fame honors Christopher Saunders, a native of Brooklyn, New York. Christopher is a longtime Dayton, Ohio resident. A finance major, he graduated from Central State University in 1990, and he is a life member of the Central State University National Alumni Association and proud member of the Alpha Phi Alpha fraternity. Between 2013 and 2019, Christopher served as a member of the Central State University National Alumni Association Board. For five of those 6 years, he chaired the Homecoming Committee. Under his leadership, the National Alumni Association Homecoming events generated over $60,000 in net income for his alma mater. As a board member, Christopher worked tirelessly to ensure transparency and accountability by the board on behalf of CSU alumni. Since graduation, he has served as a national bank examiner for the U.S. Treasury Department. During his career, Chris led anti-money laundering, fair lending, and Community Reinvestment Act examinations at some of the nation's largest and most complex financial institutions. He and Teresa, his wife of 27 years, have two children. Chris is an avid outdoorsman whose bow hunting and fishing expeditions take him into the high, cool elevations of the Rocky Mountains and dense tropical jungles of Central America.
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0: 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Only 2% of top executives in large companies are Black, and there's only 8% Black representation in corporate professions. Thurgood Marshall College Fund's pool of top-tier students aspire to change that while advancing a company's capabilities. 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
2: Did you know that North Carolina, the capital, is Raleigh? Nearby, the mixed conifer forests are home to a wide variety of wildlife, including wood ducks, white-tailed deer, Canada geese, and wild turkeys. It is also the birthplace of Pepsi-Cola and was created and served in 1898 in Winston-Salem. North Carolina is the number one producer of sweet potatoes and tobacco.
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If you believe you may have an interest, come find us in the Mass Communication Building located next to the football field. You can't miss our huge antenna. And remember, we're here for you, CSU.

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1: Did you know that Arkansas gave us a gift of cheese dip to the U.S.? Queso is originally from Latin America. It was first introduced to America in Arkansas in 1935. It also became the 25th state in the United States in June 1836. Hot Springs National Park has been opened since the 1800s. It has always been a popular destination for travelers. The park was opened as a health retreat location in 1807. There are over 200 days of sunshine. This state has great weather since it's in the southern part of the U.S. You won't have to worry about cloudy skies.
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1: Did you know New York was originally called New Amsterdam? The island of Manhattan was settled by the Dutch in 1624 and became an extension of the Dutch Republic. Did you also know that Lady Liberty was not made in the USA? 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
1: Did you know that Arizona is the sixth largest state in the nation? One way to get a sense of its largeness is to walk the length of it. The Arizona National Scenic Trail is a lengthy route traversing the entire state, stretching from Mexico to Utah for 800 plus miles. It crosses mountain ranges, grasslands, the desert, plateaus, and the Grand Canyon. The Arizona National Scenic Trail pathway is popular with hikers and mountain bikers, and it is divided into 43 passages. Happy trails!
0: Ooh, state facts!

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1: Did you know that Ohio is known as the Buckeye State? The reason is that the buckeye trees, which are spread throughout the Ohio River Valley, these trees produce small brown nuts resembling the eye of a deer, and hence the name Buckeye. They say that if you carry one in your pocket, it brings good luck.
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0: These are stories of Central State University.
1: So the biggest challenge I had while attending Central was experiencing the tornado that hit campus in April of my sophomore year. It was one of the most terrifying nights of my life. We hovered in fear all night, praying that the weather would calm and we would be safe. The next day was bright and beautiful, and the campus looked like a war zone. The biology lab in Banneker Hall, where I was an hour before the tornado hit, was totally demolished. I left the lab early that day because the weather was so bad, one of the many blessings in my life. So we lost one student and a bookstore worker. I couldn't imagine that we'd be able to finish out the rest of the school year. My prospects for graduating from Central were even worse at the time. So campus reopened about 2.5 weeks later, and I was afraid to go back, but I did. And when we got back to campus, there was so much damage that we were holding classes in dorm lobbies, laundry rooms, and trailers. Terrible, but it was a perfect excuse to abandon ship and just leave. But I didn't, and I'm thankful that I didn't. The campus was a wreck for quite some time thereafter, but the spirit of the Central State University community was stronger than ever. So what do I say to those who are interested in enrolling at CSU? Well, three things. Do it, do it, and do it. When I look back on my life, the decision to go to and remain at Central was one of the best decisions I've ever made. I can also say that some of the most successful people that I've met throughout my career went to HBCUs. I'm in awe of the achievements of several of my fellow alumni, a few of which I know you'll hear from also. My name is Rita Salas. I'm part of the class of 1976, and I was also Miss Central State of 1975-76. It's a psychology major. First in my family to attend Central State University. First in my family to graduate from college. I came to Central State after attending a predominantly white school system in the Midwest. My guidance counselor told me that college wasn't for everybody. He said I should consider local beauty or vocational schools. I hadn't even considered a black college, but Central offered an opportunity for me to exist in an environment where race just didn't even matter. We were all black, and this was a new experience for me, and I was loving it. It was a place where I felt I'd be awarded based on the merits of my efforts. I felt I had something to prove. So I graduated from CSU magna cum laude, and the experience solidified a confidence in me that's pretty difficult to shake. I had several professors that helped me to own who I am and understand what I was capable of. So it doesn't matter what other spin someone else attempts to put on me, I know who I am. I understand the power of my presence. So what does that mean? Your presence speaks before you do. People see your energy and confidence level from the moment they lay eyes on you. So here's an example. My degree from Central was in psychology and education. I went on to receive a master's degree from the University of Pittsburgh in public health. After 2 years in health administration, I moved to New York City, and my job pursuits led me to an interview with one of the top firms on Wall Street, and I was hired as an investment banker, so far removed from anything I planned to do in life. But it wasn't my psychology or public health degrees that influenced the decision to hire me. I was told that I had a presence. So your degree, your GPA, etc., they're going to verify that you're smart. Understanding the energy we radiate and harnessing it to our benefit, that is understanding the power of your presence. That will allow you to do anything you want to pursue. So Central State was the foundation of understanding who I was and where I could play in the world. It gave me the forum to live up to my full potential and helped me recognize that the only obstacles to getting what I wanted out of life was allowing other people to set boundaries for me or being afraid to step outside of my comfort zone. That has helped me to find my way to opportunities that I didn't even know existed. Most people live up to what other people expect of them. That's particularly true of children and can carry through to adulthood if we let it. If I'd listened to my high school counselor, I would have lowered my expectations for life significantly. Conversely, I always felt that the CSU community expected students to bring their best self to everything they did. I gave it my best shot, and rather than listening to my high school counselor, I excelled and it paid off handsomely. The lesson began for me at Central State.
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1: Did you know that Idaho's state flag was the only state seal designed by a woman, Miss Emma Edwards Green, in 1890? Idaho is a made-up word and was created by George Willing in the 1800s, who claimed the word was a Native American Shoshone term for gem of the mountains. The state capital is Boise and is found in the southwestern area of Idaho.
0: Ooh, state facts.
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couldn't dance. 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

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Oh, yeah.